simple verse, but it is a very powerful verse. This do in remembrance of me. And he told the disciples to do it until he comes back. And that's what we follow through with even today on the first day of the week. We partake of the unleavened bread, and we partake of the fruit of the vine, grape juice, to remember our Savior's body and remember his blood. Because you see, because of verse number one, I have to continually and constantly remember that I can only be justified by faith in that belief in God and what he did for us by setting up the plan of salvation, the scheme of redemption, whatever you want to call it, and by sending his son to die for my sins and for your sins and indeed the sins of the whole world. Then we can have peace with God through our Lord Jesus Christ. Isn't that worth remembering every first day of the week? Why do some people make that such a big deal? Oh, you don't have to partake of that. It's so meaningful. I want to partake of the Lord's Supper every first day of the week because it helps me and it centers me and it refocuses my mind every single Lord's day. This do in remembrance of me. The body, partake of that unleavened bread. Say a prayer. The people that usually will handle the Lord's Supper will say a prayer, but you need to say a prayer yourself, focusing your attention on his body. And then when the cup is passed, focusing on the blood that he shed for us, because without that, we would have no hope at all. There would be no promise and there would be no hope. All right, let me clear these out, and then we've got to go because we've got more programming coming up. Let's see. Sister Nettie says, amen, Poe. We'll keep you in the amen corner. Brother Carlos says, by obedience to the gospel, that's the only way that we attach ourselves to Jesus. It's so sad for people that teach that baptism is not necessary. Isn't that a sad thing? No, you don't have to do that. Just believe. Just have faith. Say the sinner's prayer. All will be well. But all will not be well because it will not be counted to us as righteousness because we're not believing. And it certainly will not justify us. Brother Darwin, baptism plus obedience to the word of God equals salvation. I mentioned earlier a simple formula. That's about the simplest formula that you can get. Baptism plus obedience to the word of God equals salvation. Absolutely. And then Brother Darwin says, amen. All right, we've got to stop. Other programming coming up here on Ignite Radio. Hope that you will stay tuned for that, including Brother Simon and our dear friend Brother David as well. Well, I hope you gained something from this. We'll sort of review what we did today since we did that a little hurriedly to get us to the top of the hour. But we'll be back with Romans chapter 5, Lord willing, tomorrow. Hope that you'll be here to join us. And don't forget our brothers who will be speaking on Ignite Radio. Hope to see you again tomorrow at this same time. And until we meet again, I pray God's richest blessings on each and every one.

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Well, Igniters, that was none other than our good friend, good brother, Paul Cockwell here on Ignite Radio. And amen to that, Igniters. Amen to that. Good to have each one of you here with us here on Ignite Radio. Hey, we're pumped up and excited, Igniters, because coming up here, Igniters, shortly, we will go ahead and get into our next program here on Ignite Radio, and that is our good friend, good brother Simon Igniters is going to be here in about 21 minutes from now, and we look forward to that. Yes, 21 minutes we will have the Pathfinder with brother Simon all the way up at Surrey, and then later on, Igniters, don't forget, we will have the 180 with our good friend brother David from Ongole, India. So you know what? Keep it locked in here, Igniters, and yeah, don't be touching that dial whatsoever at all. This is Thunder reporting live here from our Ignite remote studio, North Bellingham, here in the good old USA, Igniters. Hope all of you are having yourself a good morning, a good afternoon, and a good evening. Igniters, let's get singing. Here's the song, Igniters, You Are God Alone, here on Ignite Radio.

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0: All right, everybody, good morning, good afternoon, and good evening to all of you Igniters, regardless of wherever you are around the world. We are so blessed, Igniters, that each one of you has stayed connected here to Ignite Radio. And boy, oh boy, Igniters, we are pumped up, excited, Igniters, and really, really excited to have our good friend, Brother Simon, with us all the way over from the Surrey congregation. And we are very, very excited, Igniters. Brother Simon, if you missed it, was breaking down Titus. I don't know. I got excited yesterday because Simon did a good job on Titus, and very, very exciting to say the least here. As you know, last week he was in the book of Colossians, Igniters, chapter 3, what he called part 3A of this one. And so, Igniters, we're going to have, well, no kidding, we had part number 3, we had 3A last week. Well, guess what, Igniters, we're going to get into 3B today. And there you go. So I want to thank Brother Simon for swinging over after work here. And boy, oh boy, Igniters, we have had ourselves a really, really good one here on Ignite Radio. What a good breakdown that we've had over the last few weeks of the book of Colossians. And very, very excited, Igniters, and glad to have all of you here with us here on Ignite Radio. All right, we are set, Igniters, and we just, okay, we got Brother Simon mic'd up. That's actually is a good thing, Igniters. We like having Brother Simon mic'd up, and that's the thing. So, well, before we go ahead and get started, Brother Simon, good evening to you. I should say good afternoon to you, Brother Simon. Glad to have you with us here on Ignite Radio again. And I see that, well, Sister TL from Seattle, Washington, it's appreciable of you. She's already sent in, well, she sent in 3 hearts already and said, greetings, Brother Simon. And as you know, Brother Simon, there was a lot of feedback from your study last night. And we really, really appreciate that very, very much. So amen to that. Amen to that. Even Brother Eleazar was commenting earlier, Brother Simon. And just to let you know, Brother Simon's exact words were, when we picked up the signal from him, was, hang on 1 second, he said here is, yes, he sent you 2 hearts from last night and said, amen, nice lesson. And I'm going to tell you, Brother Simon, that was a very, very, very nice lesson, and we appreciate it very much. You're welcome. You are welcome. All right, Igniters, we are set and ready to go. We hope all of you are set and ready to go. So without further ado, Brother Albert is with us all the way from our New England location. And so good evening to you, Brother Albert, and amen to that. We got several people that's listening from elsewhere as well. So I think, Brother Simon, I know you really wanted to get deep into Colossians. So you know what? Let's go ahead and do that right now. Igniters, welcome to the Pathfinder with our good friend, Brother Simon. This is the second half of Colossians 3, or is it just 3B? You know what, Brother Simon, I'm going to let you go ahead and explain it better off than I do. Here is Brother Simon, folks. Here is Brother Simon here on Night Radio. Brother Simon, please go right on ahead. We got you.
1: Good evening. Hello. We are so happy that together to study the Bible again. And we also, we are so thankful to our audience, or I mean our listeners from the world, because the brother Kirk also used this opportunity to spread out the gospel through his Ignite program. And anyway, we are so thankful this wonderful time we can come together to study the book of Colossians. And today that we will continue to study the book of Colossians chapter 3. And the last Friday, and we already finished the verses 1 to 11. Verses 1 to 11, we all mentioned about that in the beginning, and a person who believed in God, and then he was baptized into Christ, and then he became a new Christian. And then Paul tried to encourage every one of us. We need to set up our minds, set up our minds on things above, and we should not set up our minds for things on earth. The idea is we know that we live on this earth only the temporary. And God also expects us always think about the spiritual thing instead of the physical thing, because we know that if you get the physical thing, you won't last forever. Only the spiritual thing can last forever. And that's the reason Paul tried to encourage all the Christians always set up their minds on things above. And also, he also mentioned from verses 5 to 11, and he tried to encourage us to put off the old man. Now, put off the old man, what kind of put off the old man? He mentioned about the verse 5, such as fornication, uncleanness, passion, evil desire, and covetousness, and also idolatry. And then he also pointed out that from verse 8, and some of the things that, such as anger, wrath, malice, blasphemy, and filthy language, that thing should not come out from the Christian. We know that our God tried to let us know, once we become a Christian, we put on the new man. All those bad things, we should put them away. But does not mean that after we put on new man, and we can remove all the bad desire from us. The Bible does not say that once we become a Christian, when we put on new man, we will not go back to the old way. We will. But even though a person baptized or believe and be baptized, and God gave us the new life, but God did not give us spiritual maturity. A new believer becomes a newborn baby in God's eye. That means he need to continue to learn more God's wisdom in order to help him grow spiritually. And that's reason from verses 12 to 17, a new Christian must put on one, such as verse 12, tender mercies, kindness, humility, meekness, long-suffering, bearing with one another, and forgiving one another. So this is we call the fruit of the Spirit. If you read the Galatians chapter 5, verses 22 to 25, also mention about the fruit of the Spirit. But this is ongoing process for each believer. It is not a short-term process. This good thing, such as tender mercy, kindness, or meekness, or long-suffering, these kind of elements are very vital for a Christian. And we understand that in order to build up this kind of the fruits of the Spirit, it takes time. Okay, now, as a God's children, we need to live in a holy life. Remember that Paul mentioned from verses 12 to 13, he mentioned seven characteristics of a Christian's clothing, or wearing, such as tender mercy. Or some translation, they use a heart of a compassion. What is the tender mercy? Well, it's easy. When Jesus was on the earth, what did he do? When he saw the people who were sick, what did he do? He showed compassion, isn't it? He also showed mercy to the sinners too. he know that some of the people go astray from God. Then what did he do? He tried to bring them back into God's kingdom. Now, we know some people came to listen to Jesus' teaching. But later on, they forgot. But still, Jesus always so patient and so mercy to them. For example, Jesus also mentioned about a good Samaritan. In the good Samaritan story, we have two Jewish people. One is a priest, the other one the Levite. When they saw a person was beaten and almost died on the floor, what did they do? Did they show the mercy to this person? No. On the other hand, good Samaritan, he shows compassion or mercy to this person who was lying on the floor. So Paul tried to remind every one of us, we should always have compassion or mercy on every other people. And he also mentioned about the other point, kindness. Now, the Greek word means good or useful. How do Christians treat other people? Should be kindness. What did the book of Matthew chapter 7, verse 12, what did the Bible say that? Whatever we want the man to do to us, do also to them. That means we need to show our kindness to other people. Do not always expect the people to show kindness to us first. If we want people to treat us well, we should treat them well. And then the other point, humility. Humility, according the prophet Micah, said that he has told you, a man, what is good and what does the law require of you but to do justice, to love kindness, and to walk humbly with your God. So Micah places humility alongside the strength of the character and enables a person to do goodness and love mercy. So this is a very important for a person when he become a Christian. He need to put on new man. He should one, show mercy,

0: Right. A person cannot quarrel or fight by himself. It takes at least two or more to quarrel or fight. And Paul encouraged all the Christians to bear with one another and forgive each other. Since, well, we are God's children, and we should learn to bear with one another. And sometimes when we gather together, we discuss something, we may not agree with one another, but we need to learn to listen to others' opinion. We should not let a minor thing impact our relationship with each other. And that's the reason Paul said that bearing with one another and forgiving each other. I know that to learn to forgive each other is not easy. But forgiveness is a gift. It is not something earned or we earn or are then that we water and some kind of we were born to forgive other people. We need to learn. So how did our Lord Jesus forgive our sins? Well, especially when Jesus tried to lead the people how to pray, he also asked the people to forgive one another. If we don't forgive one another, and then how can God forgive us? So the other one is the last character. It's also mentioned about the love. So when we put on new man, we should always remind ourselves, the Bible tries to teach us to be kind with one another, to love one another, to show compassion to each other. Okay? So this is a very important for us to understand. And also you can see that from verses 15 to 16. Verses 15 to 16. And let me go ahead and read verses 15 to 16. And let the peace of God rule in your hearts, to which also you were called in one body, and be faithful. Let the word of Christ dwell in you richly, in all wisdom, teaching and admonishing one another in songs and hymns and spiritual songs, singing with grace in your hearts to the Lord. So from verse 15, it mentioned the peace of Christ. What does it mean? Well, once we become God's children, we're supposed to have a peace in heart, because Jesus removed our burden of sin. We are not enemy with God. Through Jesus' blood, a peace treaty has been drawn up, and God and we have ceased to be enemies. Now, we understand that before we become a Christian, we were enemies of God because of our sin. But after Jesus Christ came to this world, he used his blood to wash away our sin, so we can have the good relationship with our Heavenly Father. And that's the reason Paul said that we have peace of Christ. And also he also mentioned about be thankful. As a Christian, we should continue to thank God for everything we have. But we still maintain a spirit of gratitude towards our Lord, because without God, we don't have this blessing. Okay? So, any question from this verses 12 to 16 to try to put on new man? In order to build up this kind of character or the fruit of spirit, what thing can help us to grow? The word of Christ or the word of God. The word of God can develop a new man lifestyle. Just like after you become a Christian, do you change like your lifestyle or do you change your life? Definitely, all of us have a new lifestyle because of the Word of God is in us. And that the Word of God teach us how to walk in the light. Without learning the Word of God, we have no idea how to walk in light. So from basically, you can see that from verses 15 to 17, it mentioned that three guidance or three guidelines that may apply to the Christian. The first one, we can have a peace of Christ rule in our heart. And second, the Word of God dwell with us. And then the third, let the name of Christ to be the central concern in our heart. Okay, so this is the, I think if you read that from the Ephesians, they also mention about we should put off the old man and put on the new man. I think that everyone probably understand the idea. We should remove our old lifestyle. And then now, once we become a Christian, we should have a new lifestyle. Okay, any question for this one? Okay, if you don't have it, and I want to focus on today, especially from verses 18 to 21. How to build up a healthy family. Okay, do you have any question before I start this new section first? So if you don't have that, and then maybe that I go ahead to read it from 18 to 21. This is the Paul trying to remind us how to build up a healthy family. Okay, verses 18 to 21. Wives, submit to your own husband as a fitting in the Lord. Husband, love your wife and do not be bitter toward them. Children, obey your parents in all things, for this is well-pleasing to the Lord. Fathers, do not provoke your children, lest they become discouraged. I also want you to go back to the Ephesians chapter 5, because Ephesians chapter 5, verses 22, and gave a little bit more insight. Please turn to the book of Ephesians, chapter 5. And after that, and then I can share a little bit more about how to build up a healthy family. Ephesians chapter 5, verses 22. And let me go ahead to read 22 until the 28. Okay, here. Wives, submit to your own husbands as to the Lord. For the husband is the head of the wife. As also, Christ is head of the church, and he is the savior of the body. Therefore, just as the church is subject to Christ, so let the wife be to their own husbands in everything. And husbands, love your wife, just as Christ also loved the church and gave himself for it, that he might sanctify and cleanse it with the washing of water by the word, that he might presented it to the himself, a glorious church, not having spot or wrinkle or any such thing, but that it should be holy and without blemish. So husbands ought to love their own wife as their own bodies. He who loves his wife loves himself. Okay. So from verses, now go back to the Colossians chapter 3, verses 18 to 21. So here, Paul tried to talk about how to build up the healthy family. First of all, he mentioned several rules for a healthy family. If a family members follow those rules, they can live in a harmony with each other. It also brings happiness in the family. Now, he also mentioned God expects the children to follow the rule too. What kind of rules? Children need to obey their parents. But is it good for every family member too? If the children listen to this rule, and the family will have a harmony without a lot of quarrel or fighting, whatever. And also, those rules can strengthen the country. But how come that here does not mention about the country? How can it relate to the country? Okay. Maybe my wife also had a question too. How does it relate with the country? You know that if we want to have a strong country, what should we do? We should have a healthy family, isn't it? If we have if the family is broken, it can impact the country. So that's the reason. I think that this kind of rules are very vital for every one of us. Not only for a Christian, even though non-Christian, they need to follow this kind of principle. But about the principle of marriage, you can see that from the book of Ephesians chapter 5. It mentioned a little bit more information about how the husband and wife treat each other. And then God gave a very simple rule for the husband and wife. Okay, first, one rule is for the wife, she must submit herself to her husband. The other one is for the husband. He should love his wife as his own body. So this is a very simple rule. If everyone follows these simple rules, there's a happy family. They will have happy relationship with each other. Children and parents, husband and wife, they have a happy family. But if they violate these rules, they are going to bring misery into the family. So, but I want to ask every one of us to share the word. What is the meaning of submission? Is it, we should say, whatever the husband say, the wife should say yes, yes, yes, or listen to the husband. It looked like this is the way. What do you think?
1: I think submission means that you make decisions together. You don't just say my way or the highway type of thing. And being able to sometimes admit that your wife has a good idea and is better than yours. And it's a give and take type of aspect. I don't think submission means that one person has the ultimate rule over the other. But if you're discussing something heatedly or not, being able to take a step back and go, well, okay, yeah, you know what? I was right. We don't need KFC tonight. We're going to go for pizza. I'm being facetious, but I think submission in this area doesn't mean one is a ruler over the other, but being able to coexist together and, you know, sometimes, okay, yeah, you know, you're right, I'm wrong, and let's do it your way. And that, to me, is what it basically means here.
0: Okay. Brother Russ mentioned this. I want to ask you that. Now, for example, you like to eat pizza. Your wife loves to eat KFC. So, and then she said that, oh, I want to eat KFC. And then you said, I want to go to eat pizza. But when you have this kind of discussion, but you still need to have a final decision when you want to eat. Okay. But can you say that, oh, well, the Bible said that the wife should submit to a husband. So I make the decision, go to eat the pizza. You say, okay.
1: Well, I can make that decision, but I mean, I don't have a very comfortable couch. And I live in a condo, so I don't have a doghouse.
0: Okay. you know, sometimes when the couples, for example, this is the minor thing. Maybe we can adjust with each other. You know, I go to buy the pizza and then I go to the KFC with you, and then you eat your chicken, I eat my pizza. I think it works.
1: I think in my younger days, I probably did that a time or two. I think, you know, I think I'm done something right, because in December will be 45 years.
0: It's quite a long time.
1: Yeah. And she only looks 45, so. That's why we've been married so long. Okay. I think when you're young and foolish, you know, you might bring out that scripture and say, but, you know, it says here, you know, you must submit to me. But yeah. I think as a relationship grows and as people mature, they go back to what I said the first time around, that, you know, okay, honey, like, we've had KFC, you know, five times this month. I think it's time for pizza. And you talk and you negotiate. And you know, luckily we got one right next door to each other, so we can swing by and get them both. But I think as you mature, both in your married life and in your spiritual life, you realize that if it comes down to an ultimate decision that we're disagreeing on, and it's something, you know, really important, I'm sorry, honey, like, you know, we are not going to, you know, do this. And usually you don't need to do that if you have a good, loving relationship and, you know, built it on communication and trust. I think how that also goes is that Donna, as a good Christian woman that she is, realizes that as the head of the house, that sometimes I have to, you know, say no, like, no, we're not going to give, you know, the kids their new car just because theirs broke down. Because she's such a giving person that, you know, she would give away anything to anybody, and she, you know, does that on a regular basis. And so it's a give and take. Her as a good, strong Christian woman knows my role as the head of the house, but me as the head of the house knows that I'm the head of the house, but she's the neck. And
0: so you move that neck.
1: So I think it goes hand in hand.
0: Uh-huh. Well, I think that the idea is that whatever you make the decision, you need to discuss with each other and see to come up the solution. We should not, okay, because I'm the head of the family, I make the final decision, so you need to listen to me. You know,
1: But
0: it's a big problem. Sometimes we point out the scripture and try to tell the person, you need to listen to this because the Bible said that. Isn't it? I think that we need to be careful how we use the biblical scripture. Right? We understand the Bible said that very clear. Who is the head of the family? The husband. Okay? The husband can make the final decision. But on the other hand, what did the Bible also say about the husband? How does the husband treat the wife? To love her, isn't it? So if the husband insists to do something without compromise with his wife, even though he can make this decision, but at the end, they are not happy with each other. Now, for example, okay, just simple question about where should they eat? If you ever say, okay, you eat the pizza and then you eat the KFC, but still, maybe one or two times I can let you go, but you cannot always insist that I need to eat pizza because I am the head of the family. If we always use this kind of scripture to say to our person, then it will cause a lot of problem. Husband and wife, they should what? Work together. But still, we know that at the end, we still need to have one person to make the final decision. Okay. Very good point, brother Russ. Point out some idea about we should try to work together and compromise with each other. Now, let me go to quote some of the information about the marriage. According to the Centers of the Disease Control and Prevention, prevention, and by the first 5 years of marriage, they said that 22% of the couples experience some form of marital disruption, which refer to separations or divorce or death. And after 20 years of the marriage, 53% of the marriages have been disrupted. What's wrong with it? You know that the first 5 years of marriage, 22% of the married couples experience some form of the marital disruption. But after 20 years of marriage and 53% of our marriages have been disrupted. What's wrong with that? I know the brother Kirk from there sent me the best message. So anyway, I don't know. We will discuss about a little bit more about when a couple turn to each other, kindness or understanding, empathy, and then they can induce even the worst storm, like the marriage disruption. But when the couple comes with a boxing glove on, wear the boxing glove, like that, try to fight from each other, treating each other with a contempt, and defensiveness or suspicions, the marital problems will occur. Now, in the beginning, I tried to point out about how to have the healthy family. Wife can submit the husband. Husband should love the wife. Well, this kind of rule, I believe that it has a very important lesson for all of us to learn. But let me go back to common problem when the marriage becomes some kind of disruption or I had a problem. Most of the time, what caused the marriage couple to divorce or separation?
1: Lack of respect.
0: Lack of respect, okay. And anything else?
1: Sin.
0: Sin? Mm-hmm. What kind of sin you're talking about?
1: Oh, that list. Lots.
0: Lots.
1: I mean, those ones we read at the beginning of the chapter.
0: I see. Well, most of the I find out from the today's .com. You will find out that they mentioned about six reasons it caused the marriage problem. And he says that the first one is infidelity. I mean the cheating, some kind of affair outside of the marriage, or they dishonest the marriage. This is the one big problem. The second problem, the money problems. They caused the separation or divorce because of the money. Okay, this one is often it happened because when they have the financial problem, they blame each other, or maybe one person spend all the money, something like that. And then the other problem is addictions. Addiction. What are addiction? Like the drug, alcohol, or sex, or workaholic, something like that. Those addictions also cause the marriage problem too. The other one is we call the extraordinary situation. What are they? Well, such as when one of them has a cancer diagnosis, or maybe the death of children. This kind of thing also would cause the marriage disruption. And then the other one, incompatibility, they call it. What is the incompatible? What's that?
1: Incompatible.
0: Okay. And then the third one, the different religion background. Or maybe they have different ways to raise the children, and then they will cause a problem. Can you imagine that? If one of your spouse, or for example, if your spouse is a Catholic, and then you are the Buddhist believer, okay? But how can they get together? And sometimes because they have the religion different background, and then cause a conflict too. So this one also will cause a marriage problem. The other one is we call the irreconcilable. sorry, this word is
1: irreconcilable differences.
0: Irreconcilable differences. Okay. This word is kind of hard to say. This word, okay.
1: The tongue twister.
0: Okay, what does that mean here? Is that they feel a low hope for the marriage, or maybe they have a differences. Because sometimes when they get together for a while, and then they feel a little bit boring for the marriage, and then it will cause the marriage disruption. But this is the common causes to create a divorce or separation.
1: But irreconcilable differences is a catch-all phrase that they put down just so that the court will grant them a divorce. I mean, it could be anything from, you know, they don't like the way a person brushes their teeth, the way they chew their food, you know, all sorts of things.
0: Yeah.
1: I mean, I'm sure I've got a bad habit or two that annoys Donna. I know she doesn't have any, but we learn to, you know, either ignore it or correct it, or it's called give and take, and a good marriage has to have that, and it's a lot of work. I mean, anything that is worthwhile is a lot of work. I mean, you want to become, you know, a concert pianist, you know, you have to put in a lot of work. If you want to have a good marriage, you got to put a lot of work. If you want to be a good teacher, you have to put in a lot of work. It doesn't just happen. I know a friend of mine She divorced her husband, she says, because it's just, it's too much work. Mm-hmm. And he says, well, yeah, but look, you know, if you work, it's going to get better. And, oh, no, marriage should just be easy. And Wayne, well, you're not going to find that anywhere.
0: Sister Donna, I'm glad that Brother Russ is very honest. Well, thank you for sharing some of the idea. But that's true. We are not perfect. And sometimes we have some kind of, you can say the minor habit and maybe a bad habit too. Just like the, when we come out, I mean, they come back from work and then put all the dirty clothes on the bed or on the floor, something like that. So this minor thing, sometimes it causes a lot of problem. And that's the reason husband and wife, when they get together, they need to learn to respect and work together and listen too. And I would like to point out that according to today's.com, they mentioned about those things would cause the marriage problem. But I believe that most of the time, the marriage breakdown, first, the problem is self-centered. They don't respect each other. When they don't respect each other, then they will look down on the other person and say some kind of words and hurt the other person's feeling. The other one is lack of communication. The communication is very important, but how often they will communicate with each other, or instead of they just cursing each other. So good communication can help each other, but oftentimes they cause a marriage breakdown because of lack of communication. The other one is lack of love. When you really love a person, you will be patient. You will endure all the bad thing and try to be patient and try to understanding the other person's feeling. And then the other one is lack of forgiven or forgetful heart. Now, this one also is cause a lot of problem too. Sometimes we say that we forgive you, but we don't forget what you did. And every time when they have a fight, and then they will bring up the past event or past memory on the table.
1: And on May 14th, 1977, you forgot. Oh.
0: Yeah, that's the reason they said that they forgive you, but they don't forget what you do.
1: I think another key thing in marriage is keeping it new. Like, don't let it get stale and old. And I've been known to buy Donna flowers a time or two. And but you can't be predictable. Like, you always got to be finding ways to make your partner realize that you appreciate the little things. A friend of ours, his way is every night after supper, he'd let out a big burp and he'd say, "Good supper, Joy." Mm-hmm. And but just letting your spouse know the little things that they do are appreciated. And it's not always a big gesture. You know, it's the little things, you know, not buy flowers or you know, expensive gifts or whatever all the time, but just say, "Honey, that was amazing." Or, you know, "Honey, you really look beautiful today." Mm-hmm. And doing those little things, and it takes it right back to what you're saying, is respect.
0: Exactly. Yeah. This minor thing, it can help, isn't it? Just say, "Wow, today you look very beautiful," or whatever. Your clothes are very beautiful, whatever. And then it make a person happy. But I would like to share several points about how to build up a healthy family. Now, We already mentioned about what caused the divorce or marriage disruption. And even though the today.com mentioned about those items, I believe that first, the husband and wife, they need to learn to respect one another. According to Ephesians chapter 5, verse 33. Now, I gave you an example, a couple we call Jenny and John, okay? They married more than 20 years. They had a big house. They have a luxury car. They had the 3 sweet children. And they also go to the church every Sunday, okay? So one day, they came to visit their church counselor. They talk about their marriage. John complained about his wife not being a submissive one. He accused her of lying many things or being a lazy housewife, shopping all the time and forgetting their children needs or deceiving him about finance, whatever. But this is the husband complaint. And the wife, Jenny, also complained. She was not happy with her husband, who always came home late. When he came home and he would not help to do any house chore, even though when the lunchtime or supper time come, he would not try to set up a table. He only sit on his chair and wait until the time come to eat. That's it. He did not participate any house chore. So he also did not spend the time to talk with the children. When the children get poor school report, he will throw a fist to his wife. He did not, he complained and then he said, how come you don't teach them whatever? So basically, he never appreciated all she did as a housewife. So she was too strict with the children too. Okay, so you can see both of them are Christian. They have 3 children, they have big house, and they also go to the church. But what's wrong with them? They did not let the word of God to guide them. How did the Bible teach them? The wife submit the husband and take care of the house. But the husband need to learn how to love his wife. They always complain from each other. And now that's reason. They came to talk with the church counselor. But I believe that in order to improve their marriage, they need to put aside their selfishness, their pride, their blame. And also, they need to find out what is the problem about their marriage. And I think this is very important. I believe that the root of the problem of this couple, the conflict exists, and then they did not how to handle, or they did not know how to handle the conflict. Now, we understand that conflict exists in every marriage, isn't it? I don't think that after they marry, they don't have problem. Everyone has problem. Every marriage has problem. But when the conflict exists, but how they marry, they manage their conflict. But you can see that this couple, they let their conflict to destroy their relationship. In order to solve the problem, they need to sit down and listen from each other. What is the problem? And that's where in the beginning I mentioned lack of communication. Okay, they only complain, but they do not see the main problem. So, husbands and wife are supposed to have the source of compassion for each other, even though one is being criticized by the other. But we should not get mad easily. We need to try to think about, is this the right to be criticized? Did I make the mistake? And when I came back from work, I need to ask my wife, do you need help? Instead of I'm sitting in front of the TV and watch the TV. Understand that? So husband and wife must respect each other. If they don't respect each other, then it has a problem. The husband should not always think about that. My job is more important than anything. The family is very important, not the job. I know that sometimes they may think this way, if I don't have this job, I cannot support the family. Yes, your job is important, but the family is also important too. So when he come back home, he did not talk with the children nicely, just only when he see the school report is not very good, and then he jump up way away and then throw the fit to his wife. This is not the way to handle that. So the husband need to ask the children what's wrong, and then do they need any help, or do they need any the person to handle their homework, something like that. The husband need to talk with the children, but he did not. He only threw the ball to the wife. Let the wife handle everything. So this is the problem. So I believe that they have this lack of communication. They also lack of love too. Okay? And the wife also should understand the hard work of her husband. And sometimes she need to learn to make sure that when the husband come home and try to provide a comfortable home instead of it's a messy home, something like that. And I'm glad that sometimes when I came home, my wife would prepare a slipper for me. Okay, but just I really appreciate that what you did for me. And then but sometimes I would try to cook the food for her, for the family. Well, now husband and wife, remember that this family belong to them. They should work together. I believe that it's very important that husband and wife should respect each other. And the other point is improving the skill of the communication. James chapter 1, verse 19. Let me read the James chapter 1, 19. The book of James chapter 1, 19.

0: poor communication can cause problems worse and worse. Okay. For example, when a marriage couple, okay, go ahead.
1: I was just going to say, in many homes today, the wife is just as busy going out to work as the husband.
0: Yeah. So
1: they have to respect each other.
0: Exactly. But sometimes some of the men think that I'm the head of the family. The house chores supposed to be who? Who handle? The wife. And the husband said that, well, I take care of the outside of the house, like the mow the lawn, okay, cut the grass, whatever. What do you think?
1: Well, if we're imitators of God, we know that he wouldn't act like that.
0: Exactly. You know, I know sometimes he say that, oh, I mow the lawn. That's good. But what about the house chore? Like, who wash the dishes? Wash the dishes. Who wash the clothes? You know, oftentimes, for my family, if my wife cook, I wash the dishes. If I wash the dishes, I mean, if I cook, my wife wash the dishes, or maybe children too. We need to work together.
1: Yeah, work together.
0: And also, the clothes, the dirty clothes, who wash it? Okay, maybe this week I wash it, and then next week the children take turn. I don't mind to work this kind of job all the time, but I also need to educate my children. They need to take this action to take care of their own dirty clothes. And that's when they know how to do that, isn't it? So I believe that in order to improve their marriage, they need to improve their communication skill. And sometimes people said that every day, husband and wife try to use at least 10 to 15 minutes, we call the precious time, to talk with each other. What do they talk about? They talk about homework, or maybe they can talk about the schoolwork or their work, whatever. I think that it's very important that they should establish the good communication skill, how to communicate with each other. And then the other point I want to point out, that the ability to forgive and forget. Just like the couple, they came to the church and they talked with the church council and complained with each other. If they continue accumulate this unhappy thing in their marriage life, what happened? They will pick up maybe this past wound and repeat the old problem again and again. Then that's reason. Eventually, it will establish the ugly root of the bitterness that's overshadowed their marriage. So everyone will do the wrong thing. No one is perfect. When we do the wrong things, we must admit our wrongdoing. Whether we are forgiven by others or not, we must learn to take the action to ask forgiveness. And that's reason the Bible always remind us, when we do the wrong thing, we should confess our wrongdoing. 1 John chapter 1, verse 8 to 10. How many times should we forgive a person wrongdoings? Matthew chapter 18, verses 21 to 22. Unlimited. God can continue to forgive our wrongdoings. Why can't we forgive others? Isn't it? So we need to learn to have genuine forgiveness. When we forgive a person, we also need to forget the person's wrongdoing. Okay, because sorry that it's already past 9 o'clock, and maybe I have one more point.

0: would like to share with each other. But maybe the next time we will continue to talk about how to build up a healthy family. Especially, I would like to spend a little bit of time talk about the parents and children, and also the servants and the master relationship. So next time we will continue to study the rest of the message. Do you have any other question? Sorry, that time passed by very quick.
1: All my chatting.
0: Okay. So anyway, we will discuss again next Friday. Okay. And if you don't have any comment, and then we let the brother Russ, would you mind to lead the closing prayer?
1: Certainly.
0: Okay, thanks.
1: Let us pray. Our dear Heavenly Father, we thank you for this opportunity to come together and study a portion of Word. We welcome the visitors on Ignite Radio, and we thank them for their interest. We ask, dear Lord, that you'll be with the church as we search for a new preacher. We pray that you'll be with Deb as she recovers from her surgery. And we pray for Janessa and the baby, and that we know they're past their COVID, but we just ask that you'll be with her during this time. We just thank you, Lord, for our elders and deacons and the work that they're doing. We ask you, Lord, that you'll continue to bless us all and keep us safe and help keep COVID under control, that we might be back together meeting face-to-face. We ask that you bless us as we go away for this weekend and keep anybody that's traveling safe. We pray this in your son's name. Amen.
0: Amen.
2: All right, Igniters, that was none other than our good friend Brother Simon here on Ignite Radio, and there you go, there you go. Yeah, we have a few people that are sick. That's the weird thing about it. Yuck. Anyways. Simon brought up some very interesting stuff, Igniters, for that. So, amen, amen, and amen. And want to also give a shout out to our deacon, Brother Russ, as well. So there you go. There you go. There's something to think about. That's for sure. And amen to that. We will get, God willing, Igniters to 4, as you heard what Brother Simon said. So next Tuesday, next Tuesday, we'll get into Colossians 4. Very deep study here on Ignite Radio, and we'll be there. We'll be there again for this special edition of the Pathfinder with Brother Simon here on Ignite Radio. Okay, what do we got here? Let's see here. Brother Albert sent in some love from the congregation. He sent in 1, 2, 3, 7 painted hearts, and amen to that. Brother Albert also sent in a couple of more hearts there, and appreciated that very, very much. Merci beaucoup, Brother Simon. Amen to that. Sister TL, well, hold on. Before we get to the Sister TL, Igniters, like to give a shout-out hailing all the way over from Hyderabad. Igniters is none other than Brother Raul is with us here on Ignite Radio, and he sent in a heart and said, amen, brother. Appreciate that very much. Also, Igniters from Angol, India. Wandanamalu goes to our good friend, good brother, Brother David, with us here on Ignite Radio. So, amen to that. Very deep study by our good friend, Brother Simon, that's for sure. And appreciate it very much. As Brother David said, thank you, brother. And amen to that. Amen to that. Sister TL with us still here, and she sent over, she appreciated that. What a deep study that was again. Sent in one heart and an amen, brother, two hearts. Three hearts, a second amen, fourth heart, three is seven, two is nine, an amen, brother, three is 12, two, 14, two, 16, and then said, thanks, Brother Simon, and then sent in one more heart for a total of 17 hearts for that study. And I tell you, that was a deep one, that's for sure. And amen to that. Even I appreciated that one with one heart, an amen, two more hearts for a total of three hearts, two more for a total of five hearts. Amen, brother, amen. And then I sent in three more for a total of eight hearts. Boy, that was getting deep. That was getting very, very deep. And amen to that. Amen. Tell you, Brother Simon, I'm going to tell you, you're two for two. You had that great one on last night, and boy, oh boy, did you ever bring a good one here as well. So amen, amen. Amen. Well, I'm going to tell you, Igniters, coming up here in 18 minutes, we will get to the 180 with our good friend, Brother David, here on Ignite Radio. Hope all of you will stick around. Coming up here. Then later, Igniters, we will get into a little bit of a cappella music, and then we will follow up with our overnight program in Ignite the Nations here on Ignite Radio. So whatever you do, yeah, don't touch that dial at all. We got a lot more coming up. And amen to that, Igniters. Amen to that. Here's the song, Igniters, Jesus, only Jesus, here on Ignite Radio.

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0: 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We are so blessed that each one of you has stayed connected here to Ignite Radio. Thunderkirk reporting live here from our Ignite Remote Studio, North Bellingham. And good to have each one of you here with us here on Ignite Radio. As we continue on, Igniters, to Ignite the Mic Tuesdays here on Ignite Radio. And boy, oh boy, I tell you, man, oh man, you know, Brother Bill brought us some good deep studies. Brother Paul did. And man, oh man, what about that one by Brother Simon? Man, just wow. And so we're excited, Igniters. Still have some of our brethren from COC Surrey that is listening in, and we appreciate that very much. And that's for sure. So welcome Igniters to the 180 with our good friend Brother David, live all the way out from Ongole, India. And always a pleasure, Igniters, where we get to get connected with our good friend Brother David here. And Brother David having a good deep study going on, Igniters, here on Ignite Radio. And we're excited, Igniters, in regards to that. And amen, Igniters. That's all that I can be able to say. Very excited about this deep study that we've been having, and hope that all of you Igniters have been learning. Igniters, learning. And amen to that, Igniters. The key phrase is just learning. And we're glad every single one of you is here, and amen to that. Okay, let's get ready, Igniters. With our help, we are still tied into COC Surrey. So let's go ahead, if you don't mind. Guys, if you don't mind, please, let's go ahead and to reach out to our good friend, good brother David. And let's see what Brother David is up to today, shall we? I think we shall, Igniters. I think we shall. And amen to that. While they go ahead, Igniters, and to get Igniters, and get started with some of our great brethren that you can listen to here on Ignite Radio from literally all over the world. And amen to that. Okay. There you go. Perfect timing. All right. Let's get cracking, everybody. Let's get cracking. We got him. Hey, good. Wananamalu, good morning to you, Brother David. How are you doing?
1: Yes, brother. Wananamalu to you, my lovely brother. And good morning to you. So we are all doing good, brother. Thank you so much.
0: Amen. Amen. Good to hear you this morning. Igniters, welcome to the 180 with our good friend, Brother David, all the way out from Ongole, India. And excited. You know, Brother David got into part number five of his study yesterday, and so we're looking forward to it today. So amen. Hope some of you had a chance to study up, as we are still in the book of Hebrews here on Ignite Radio. Everybody's doing good today, Brother David, and your family and everybody?
1: Yes, sir. Everybody is doing good. And yesterday I had the gospel meeting, family prayer meeting. And that's why we came to lately. And then so there is an excellent family. So there is a Baptist church family. So they gave the invitation to me and Anjali and me and Shirley. We are all went yesterday night, and we preached the truth. So they are accepted, and they have the planning to next month they give the invitation to us. Definitely we are going to visit that family, God willing. They would like to change into Church of Christ, my brother. So please keep in your prayers that family. Sandhya Rani, her family is invited to us.
0: Well, amen to that. Amen to that. Amen to that. The gospel is spreading one family at a time. And that's always some good news, Brother David. That's always some good news, and very much encouraging, to say the least. So amen to that. Amen to that. All right, well, we got some people, Brother David, that's been sending you over some hearts. And so let's go ahead and to find out who's out there, Igniters, and give some shout-outs to a few people here on Ignite Radio. All right, first and foremost, Igniters, like to give a shout-out hailing all the way over from Hyderabad. Igniters is none other than our good friend, Brother Raul, is with us here on Ignite Radio. So one of them alu goes to you, Brother Raul. Glad to have you here with us here on Ignite Radio. As Brother Raul has sent over to you two hearts, sir, Brother David.
1: Hi, my brother Rahul. Good morning. How are you? So I'm praying for you and for your study, for your service. I'm so very happy to join with us. Regularly, you are giving encouragement to me, the 180 programs on Ignite Radio Broadcasting. My lovely brother Rahul, may God bless you. May God be with you. Thank you so much. And share our programs for your friends and neighbors. Thank you. Thank you so much.
0: And amen to that. Amen to that. Igniters, also like to give a shout out. Igniters hailing all the way over from part of Ignite New England, Igniters, and looking forward to having him back on the air is none other than our good friend, good brother, Brother Albert is with us here on Ignite Radio. So good evening to you, Brother Albert. Glad to have you here with us here on Ignite Radio.
1: Hi, my brother Albert. Good evening, my lovely brother. Greetings from Mongol Church of Christ and Kanagiri congregation and local Talmala congregations. And greetings from all Churches of Christ. Salute you from India. Thank you, brother, watching the 180 programs on Ignite Radio. Thank you so much, my brother, keeping your prayers. Me and the Lord work in India.
0: Amen to that. Amen to that. Also, Igniters, like to give a shout out hailing all the way over from Seattle, Washington. Igniters is none other than Sister TL is with us here on Ignite Radio. And she's already sent you over five hearts here and says, greetings, Brother David.
1: Hi, Sister TL. Good evening. How are you, my lovely sister? Greetings from my family and local congregations. For you and for your family, for your local congregations. Thank you, sister, for your hearts, for your encouragement. Thank you, lovely sister, for your good encouragement to me. Thank you. Thank you so much for your love in Christ. May God be with you. May God bless you, lovely sister.
0: Amen to that. Amen to that. And good to have you, Sister TL, with us here on Ignite Radio, for sure. Shout out to all of those that are listening elsewhere, including those that are up in Surrey as well. Good morning, good afternoon, and good evening to all of you. And we're glad to have each one of you here with us here on Ignite Radio. Okay, Brother David, why don't you go ahead and say a few words. Let us know about this study we're going to get into today. And then after that, yeah, we'll go ahead and get a commercial, and then we'll flip the microphone back over to you.
1: Yes, my brother. Today, I'm going to the book of Hebrews, 12th chapter, 4-6, because continually I'm going to 11th chapter, and I was completed, and 12th chapter, I'm going to continually, because of 4-6, because we try to understanding about that great, there is also, and since we are all with the around the great a cloud of witness. Let us lay aside every weight and the sin which he which saw and easily and embrace of us to let us run. That means the 11th chapter, those who are the great leaders and those who are the prophets. So that we going to, that's an example of Christ endurance. Christ is the mainly faithful Son of God. So we are going to explanations, my brother.
0: Well, okay. Amen to that. Amen to that. Okay, boy, oh boy, I'm excited already for this one, folks, and we hope that all of you are excited for this as well. So, Brother David, you hold on one moment. Let us go ahead and get a quick commercial, and then after that, we'll go ahead and to flip this microphone over to you then, okay?
1: Yes, brother. Yes.
0: Okay. All right. Igniters, if you're going to be in the greater Vancouver, British Columbia, Canada area, hey, please, why don't you come on down to the Surrey Church of Christ located here in Surrey, British Columbia. I guarantee you, your soul will appreciate it very, very much. And I'm personally inviting every single one of you to come on down.
2: Hi. My name is Angel Thunder, the host of The Final Take, wanting to invite you to come to the Surrey Church of Christ located at 15042 92nd Avenue. See you there at the Surrey Church of Christ, a better place to be.
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0: Yes, Igniters up there at CLC Surrey there, and shout out to everybody that's up there. Amen to that, making all of this possible while we're down here. Okay, telephone number to the church, 604-588-6717. Again, 604-588-6717. If you're down outside of the greater Vancouver area, please put a 1 in front of that so Alexander Graham Bell can complete your call. Okay, I think we're set. I think we're ready to go, Igniters, and we got 2 green lights. So you know what? Let's go ahead and to flip this microphone over to our good friend, good brother, Brother David, and away we go. Brother David, we got 2 green lights, so we're set, ready to go. Igniters, welcome to the 180 with our good friend, Brother David. Brother David, the microphone is now yours. Please go right on ahead.
1: 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Welcome to join with us. Hi, my brother Thorncake. Good morning and greetings to you, my lovely brother, and all of you, those who are online and offline, my lovely brothers and Igniters. Welcome to join with us the 180 programs regularly on Ignite Radio Broadcasting. My name is David Ross. I am the one of the good speaker on Ignite Radio. Gave opportunity for me spreading the word of God on Ignite Radio, national and international. So I'm from India. So Ungol Church of Christ, and we have the good congregations, and we'll all be doing good work and preachers Bible classes, and a preacher's workshop, and a preacher's Bible, preacher's gospel meetings. And we have the local congregations gospel meetings and ladies Bible classes, and that monthly Bible studies, and that young preachers and youth programs and children's programs. And we're all doing on local congregations. Because we need your prayers, my brothers and sisters, because these programs are all going very well, because dedicatedly preaching the word of God, faithfully preaching the word of God, strongly preaching the word of God, we are preaching this sound doctrine, and we are bringing many souls into Christ, and we are changing many denominations into Church of Christ. My dear brothers, my dear sisters, thank you for the listening. Thank you for the sharing. Thank you for the watching. Thank you for the joining with us. Welcome. Once again, welcome to joining with us. The 180 program on Ignite Radio Broadcasting, national and international. My dear brothers and sisters, so now I'm going to the book of Hebrews, 11th chapter, part 6. We know very well, 11th chapter, what's a great, great chapter. There is how they are live with God. How they are live with God. And how they are dedicated life for God, Father of God. How they are living. So they were stoned. They were swan and to war and tempted. What to the slain with that sword. They were wonder about that sheep skins and that goat's skins and being and destitute and afflicted for that maintained. So how they are live for God, how they were living God, of whom the word for was that worthy and that wonder and deserts and that mountains in dens and caves of the earth, and all this having that obtained a good testimony through faith. A good testimony through faith. Do not receive that promise, but God have provided and something better for us, that they should not to be make perfect and apart from us. Amen. Yes, my dear, this is that Bible teachings to 11th chapter, the book of the Hebrews. That's why he tells to us. That's why he tells to us in Telugu word. Just I'm going to one word in that first 12th chapter verse 1. Inta gopa sakshi samohamu megamu vale manalanu avarinchinandana manamunu kuda prati bharamunu suluvuga chikkulu pettu papamunu vidichipetti viswasamunaku kartayu danini konasaginchu vadaina yesu vaipu 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

that earners us, and let us then run with that an endurance, the race, and that set before the us, and looking unto Jesus, the author and a finisher of our faith.

That's the power of Christ Jesus. That's the power of Jesus Christ. That's why we call Jesus is the supreme example of the faith. Supreme example of the faith. That we call an example of Christ's endurance. That we call example of Christ's endurance. So Jesus is the supreme example of faith. So we are going to study this part 6, the book of the Hebrews and 12th chapter. And lovely brothers and sisters, kindly listening the word of God. Please try to understanding what I'm studying and what I'm reading and what have the points of the lesson. Thank you for the listening the word of God. So the 180 program on Ignite Radio Broadcasting. Lovely brothers and sisters, and really I'm so very happy to have best friends and from all countries through the Ignite Radio Ignite Radio. So I have good families from all national and international through Ignite Radio, because Jesus Christ is our friend. Jesus Christ is our Savior. Jesus Christ is the Son of God. Jesus Christ blood washed our sins. That's why we're all be universally one family, one church, and we have one God. Yeah, that's why God tells to us the great words. That's a great words. However, the Old Testament man of faith will one day be made perfect. That is, they will receive full salvation just as we will. When Christ comes again, the Old Testament heroes together with us who have the belief in Christ. In Christ will be resurrected and to receive eternal life. That is a faith. That's a hope we all have to that. Yes, my dear brothers, my dear sisters, they are the great faithful Joshua, great faithful Moses, great faithful Moses and Abraham. And there is approximately, I think, that 40 to 50 hero names in that chapter, 11th chapter. Yes, my brothers, my dear sisters. So I'm going to our subject, part 6. Jesus is the supreme example of the faith. Therefore, having the just learned in the chapter 11 of many great heroes of faith, let us follow the example and run with that preservers. That's a grace, that's a race marked of our the Old Testament. These Old Testament heroes are here the called witness. They are the witness. And because through their live, they gave to the witness of their faith. Yeah, we studied the 11th chapter. We studied the 11th chapter completely. How their power, how their Almighty God with them, how they are and Passover, and how they are and condemned of God's Christ himself, or the Passover sacrifice and the Passover of Lamb. 1 Corinthians 5th chapter verse 7. Lovely brothers and sisters, try understanding the Bible. So now I'm going to, and the first scripture, what we are studying, the life of the follower of Christ is a like race. In a race, all the runners and run fast. I'm sorry. They can before and race begins, they take off all unnecessary and clothing. No. One runs a race wearing that the clothes and that jewel. Were that nothing wrong with the good clothes and themselves, but it is the wrong to run and raise them to such a clothes will be hindered. That's the runners. So in the same way, there are many things in our Christians live which are not wrong in themselves, and but which
and hinder us in our spiritual race, which must be true, have everything that he does in order to that run more quickly. And this hindrance maybe to even to the good things, but they'll take time from our service of God. We all must examine ourselves to see and there are any such hindrances in our lives. And we must remember, yes, we do so, that what is the hindrance to the persons like me, not to be a hindrance to another, and a hindrance here not to sin for the everyone. So they do not fearing to certain and that struggles, but they have the dare. They have the really, we call them heroes, that meanings their life, they're dedicated, their power with God. They live God. That is the power of the God. That's why Bible teachings to tells us, and that mocking and that and scornings and that chains into the imprisonment, and there are the stoned. We know very well the strong persons, the prophets or kings or that shepherds and that judges and whatever it may be, what their position, what their situations, what their jobs in God gave to them, what they did. But I don't know, but I'm telling to everything, as like Abraham, as like sons of David, as like Solomon, as like that Joshua, as like Moses, as like Elisha, as like that Daniel, as like that Ezekiel, as like that great Old Testament heroes. We see in the New Testament, Hebrews 11 chapter and 12 chapters. That is, Jesus is a supreme example of the faith we are going to study. Yes, my dear brothers, my dear sisters. That's why we are studying this. We are studying. Well, let us fix our eyes on Jesus. Well, let us not to be distracted. Well, let us not gaze at all the pleasing things to hold. What do we do? And we shall be able to run a straight line, but shall wander to from the sight of this sight, and maybe to shall not even reach the finish line. Amen. So Jesus is the author. Jesus is the author, our pioneer of our faith. Our faith. We went before us into heaven. Jesus is also author of the Old Testament heroes. Faith. Jesus was with them from that beginning, that we understanding. 1 Corinthians 10 chapters, I'm going to read. 1 Corinthians, and I'm going to reading just a few words. 1 Corinthians, I'm going to reading, please try to understanding. 10 chapter verse 6. And 3 and 4 verses. And 1 Corinthians 10 chapter verse 3 and 4 verses. I am going to reading, please. We see there, and we see all ate the same spiritual food, and all that drank, and the same spiritual drink. For they drank off that spiritual rock that followed them, that the rock was Christ. That rock was Christ. So what we try understanding this chapter, so they did not know Jesus as the know him. And we nevertheless, he was their leader. And the Old Testament prophets also spoke of Jesus, and therefore he was the author of their faith too. Jesus also the perfecter of our faith. Perfecter of our faith. That is, he himself the supreme example of faith.
supreme example of faith. That's the garden of that Gethsemane. At that day of his earthly life, Jesus with completely faith surrounded himself to God. He said to God, take his cup, this cup from me. Take this cup from me. Yet not what I will, what not at I will, but what you will. Mark 14:36. Mark 14:36. On that day, there was no sign that God was with Jesus. There was no one to comfort him. He had been rejected by all men, even his own followers, deserted him to that last moment. It's even and seemed as it is God rejected him to. Mark 15:34. Nevertheless, he was endured to that cross and scoring of the shame, and during that time of that Roman Empire,

the faith that about all others, about all others, brothers, sisters, as a Jesus, as a hanging on that cross, many and should around mocking him. We know very well the four Gospels, Matthew, Mark, Luke, and John. We see what's the situation of the Jesus Christ, what's the cross position, what they are shaming Jesus, what they're mocking, and what they're talking. That is a perfect of our faith, Jesus Christ. Not could he given to the such a perfect example of the follow on that contrary Jesus was the himself and made perfect, and by the suffering to the endurance that we understand. We see second chapter Hebrews. I'm going to read it. Second chapter, verse 10. I'm going to read it, my brothers, my dear sisters. Second chapter, verse 10. What the writer tells to us. Second chapter, verse 10. I'm going to read it. Please try to understand the whole. For it was fitting for him. For it was fitting for him. For whom are all things, and by whom are all things, in bringing many as sons to glory, to make the other of their salvation perfect through sufferings. Perfect through sufferings. That's the Bible teachings to us, that we are going to explanations of this lesson. Jesus, and we see the perfect, faithful, faithful man, faithful Savior, that we are. Jesus was died on the cross and stood around mocking him, and they said, let this Christ, this is a king of Israel, come down from the cross. From the cross, that's maybe see and believe. That is that's a people's thought. Tells to that, and Mark 15 chapters 32. But if they Jesus by some. Such a perfect and example of the follow on the country Jesus himself made perfect by the and suffering to the endurance, that we understand in second chapter verse 10. And we had to follow that example shall be made perfect through the sufferings. Amen. If we are and persecuted in the faith until the end, we too will be and exalted with that Jesus. And we and Hebrews 3 chapter verse 14, we too will be shared in that joy that which it was before him. We see John and 15 chapter verse 11 also, and 16 chapter also, and we too see all shall we too sheep we be we will see and shall reason with that himself, him in heaven, in him, in whom overcomes to will give to right to sit with me on my throne. He tells, just as overcome sat down my father on his throne. The book of Revelation, 3rd chapter verse 31 tells to us. The book of Revelation, 3rd chapter, verse 30. This way, Jesus is not only perfect, he is one faith, but he will perfect with faith also. Jesus is not only the author, the creator, our faith. He is also perfecter of our faith. That what faith and which Jesus has started within his that will,

0: also bring to the and perfection the book of the Philippians 6 chapter verse our chapter 1 verse 6. There any man to who is grown what to shun losing and losing the heart. It is him went to that can and consider Jesus that is one that mediated the reflected on him. We shall receive him and him the strength and grace to help to our time of need. Hebrews 4 chapter verse 14. Completely, the book of the Hebrews explanations about the Old Testament. They tells to us what we studied. First chapters, what we are studying. That we completely, 12 chapters, were studying the 13 chapters, what we studied, what we are understanding the Bible. Yes, my dear brothers, my dear sisters, the Bible teachings to us perfect. The world is a fall. Yes, my dear brothers and sisters. And if there is any among us to who and shown the way is a losing and we see and losing hearts and losing heart. That's the consider to that consider of the Jesus Christ and immediate and that reflected on him. We know very well who is Jesus Christ. What we are studying. Who is Jesus Christ is tells to us. That's why Bible teachings to us. Chapter 1, verse 1 to 3 verses. I'm going to read it. That is the and superior of the Christ over the prophets. God, who at the various times in that different ways. Spoke to time past to the fathers by the prophets, has to these last days spoken to us by his son, whom has to the appointed are there all things through, whom also to the made the words, who being that the brightness of his glory and the expresses images of his persons and that uphold all things by the word of his power, when he had by himself and purged our sins, sat down at that right hand of the majesty on the high. Amen. That is the Christ is superior and because of his and deity. That he tells to us, having become so much and better than that angels, and he has that inheritance and obtained a more excellent name than they. My dear brothers, my dear sisters, this is the Jesus Christ. That is the love of Jesus Christ talking about us. Really, really, we are going to and God's disciplines his sons. And we are going to some points we are going to explanations. Friends, this writer says here that Hebrews have the suffered persecution for the Christ's sake, but they have not yet shed their blood that is died for Christ. They have not yet had to the suffer and what some of the Old Testament's heroes of the faith and suffering, the Hebrews should not let themselves be disgraced. So quickly, their trials are just beginning, and that they are and discouraged by the small troubles. What will happen to them when the troubles comes? So the writer of the Hebrews need to the remember that God is merciful and will never allow a trial to come upon them that they cannot endure. That's the 1 Corinthians 10 chapter verse 13. They also needed to remember that whichever trial hovers upon them, it's come to that discipline from God. God's discipline is the same, that are not of angel, that's not his love to fire and everything. Yes, my dears, writer quite from the this chapter. So when the trouble, when the sorrow come upon us to the not complain against to God, let's remember that's all allowing such a troubles and the sorrow to come upon to God and disciplining to us that the children and to the our own good, whatever trouble and that persecution comes to us has been allowed by God and man persecuted by to that our obedience to Christ. But God uses that the persecutions to the discipline to us so that the mighty be obey Christ all the more. All the more. Lovely brothers, dear Ignatius, I hope you, I think that you are trying to understand. So everything, every son needs to do to the discipline. Every Christian learn obedience from what the suffering. The book of Hebrews 5th chapter verse 5. So no one cares about the disciplines and intelligent children and they will not inheritance of the but father and cares about his own sons. A father wants to try his son well, because he knows that the day the son will be given great responsibility, it is some of with God. It is all being and disciplined by God with us rejoice, because known that he is and treating as the son of that preparing a place of the responsibility. For us, it's a have to not and exercise not kind of the trouble in our life. And then we have to cause our wonder and we not we are really our God's and his plan. Brothers, sisters, what we try to understanding Jesus, it is a, Jesus is a superior and supreme example of the faith. Supreme example of the faith. So the Old Testament try to understanding the heroes of the life. And we see that in the New Testament, in the Old Testament, the Lord Jesus Christ taking at everything and faithful and leading and everything. Without Jesus Christ, there is no salvation. Without Jesus Christ, there is no forgiveness. Without Jesus Christ, there is no mediator, God to man. So without Jesus Christ, shed the blood. So there is no sin, there is no apology. So my dear brothers, my dear sisters, so God is and disciplines is. And 12 disciples are believe son of Jesus Christ, Jesus Christ's and doctrine and that sound doctrine, and they follow and they dedicatedly spread the word of God. They are the witness of the earth until earth. And that's the book of Acts, chapter 1, verse 8. Go into the, and you are all the earth of the witness. Go and spread the gospel. That's Bible teachings to us, brothers, dear sisters. This is that God's and disciplines his sons, those who are in the prophets, in the Old Testament, in the New Testament, what did. And now I'm going to and continually our lesson and end point. When God disciplines us to that never makes a mistake, God's and disciplines is always just, it's always and benefits our human fathers try to the discipline us to well as they could They made mistakes and nevertheless, and we respected them. We respected them. If we respected our human fathers, that is the Old Testament. How much more should we respect our Heavenly Father, the Father of all the spirits? And why does God disciplines us? He disciplines us to that we may be share in His holiness. So perfectly made 60 days all creation. Perfectly He was sent Jesus Christ when the fulfilled the time. When the Jesus completed perfectly His time. So holiness, share His holiness. This God's purpose in our way. We have already and being made holy by Christ sacrifices. That the book Hebrews tells to us, but that the only the first step in our salvation, that our first holiness is the righteousness of Christ, which we are receiving when we first believe, that on the basics which we are the and declared righteousness. That tells to us the book of Romans, 5th chapter verse 1. But there is second kind of the holiness. That's the full holiness of the perfect perfection of God, which is the final goal of our lives. That's a taking time to obtain this second kind of the holiness. We shall full obtain to the only after we get it the heaven. See Hebrews 10 chapter verse 11. And He commanded in the time and mentioned God is continually making us more and more holy here and earth by the 11 various kinds of the trouble and the persecution to come upon that form of the disciples. Paul said, we must go through many and hardships to enter the kingdom of God. Acts 14 chapter verse 22. Acts 14 chapter verse 22. We must go through many hardships to enter the kingdom of God. We can respond to God's and discipline into two ways. First, we can reject His discipline. We to the become to the angry and to begin to the complain to the agonist. God, or second, we do the thankful to the accepted God's disciples to and to Himself, trying to buy to eat. If we reject His disciples, we will do not do good. If we accepted His discipline and disciples, we live to live in increase to the righteousness and holiness and peace will be turned from sin to the righteousness, to the obedience and to the fruit of righteousness in the peace of with God. Before I was afflicted, I went astray, but now you obey and you rule. And it was good for to me, yeah, afflicted, so that way I might learn you and decrease. That's a Psalms, the book of the Psalms 119 and 67 and 71, which I understand. When we are being to the discipline by God, we let us to that discourage Him. His disciplinations to that mean and cast to down to that mean, making to the nature and to the inquire to the God. And servant, when the discipline comes to that, must be to run from that, but rather we must welcome to and that allow and that ourselves to the trying by that therefore. Strengthen your feeble and arms and weakness. Say, that's the writer Isaiah said 35 and 3. If anyone to the church is being and disciplined by God, if anyone to the spiritually lamb, if it is given to the person helping to that encouragement, the book of Galatians chapter 1, chapter 6, verse 1 and 2 verses, let's making the level pass for that feeding. The Proverbs 4 chapter verse 26, that's not put to any hardness. He's to that way. Let's to the stumble, stumble and fall and to be and unable to the finish his race. Lovely brothers, this is God's discipline, his sons. There's a discipline, his sons. Really, this lesson, try to understand, my dear brothers, my dear sisters, because the book of the Hebrews, 11th chapter, man of faith, Abel to Abraham, we studied, that's a part one. And we studied part two, man of faith, and Abraham to Christ, we studied, and we have studied. And we are all and five parts, and 11th chapter was completed, and 6th chapter, 12th chapter, 11th, 12th chapter was I going to support 6. And Jesus is a supreme example of faith. And we studied 1, 2, and 13 scriptures I was completed. God willing, continually we are going to 7 part and 14. God willing. Thank you, my brothers. Thank you, my dear sisters, for the watching and listening to the word of God. Thank you, one and all. May God be with you, everyone, for the listening to the word of God. And please contact our email address, our COCSURDER@yahoo.com. If there is any questions, if there is any comments, please contact our email address, COCSURDER@yahoo.com. 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Thank you. Thank you, my brother, Honored Kirk, for you gave opportunity for me. God is good always and give you protecting to us, and God give under days and everything. Really, really, this is a wonderful day for me, spreading the word of God on Ignite Radio. Thank you, Sivasi Sari, elders, my brothers, and my dear listeners, those who are my sisters, and those who are my brothers and sisters. Really, this is a live program from Umuljita Christ. Live program. It's enjoying the word of God in Telugu and English. We are growing and spreading the word of God in my surrounding places, in my states, in all, and South India, I am going to, and they gave the invitation to me, and spreading the word of God. Thank you, one and all. Thank you, my brothers, sisters. God willing, see you on Saturday, Ignite Radio India with Brother Jack Williams. Thank you, Brother Thornkick. Thank you so much.
1: And amen to that, Igniters. That was none other than our good friend, good brother, Brother David, all the way out there in Ongole, India. We're going to take a quick break, Igniters. Let Brother David get a glass of water. And we hope, Igniters, that you have learned something from this study. This was a pretty good study by our good friend, Brother David. So stick around, Igniters. Don't touch that dial. We got a lot more coming up, including we'll go through your comments. If you got any questions or whatever the case is for Brother David, go ahead and use the comments section, Igniters. That's what it's there for. All right. We will be right back right after this, Igniters. If you're new to Ignite Radio, hey, we hope that you will get plugged in for sure. Thunderkirk reporting. We'll be right back right after this message.

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1: Yes, Igniters, you're listening to Ignite Radio here with our good friend, Brother David, all the way over from the wonderful, wonderful city of Ongole, India, and amen to that. Brother David, I want to say thank you very kindly for that wonderful study.
2: Thank you so much, my brother, for the grace, man. Thank you very much for our love in Christ.
1: Amen, amen. Well, let's go ahead, Igniters, and to get into this this study here, because I do see actually is that there was quite a few hearts, and let's go ahead and to get right into this one. Let's see here, what do we got here? Brother Raul appreciated your lesson here. He sent you over one heart. Along with an amen, brother. We appreciate that very much from Brother Raul.
2: Thank you, Raul. Thank you so much for our encouragement. Thank you so much for our love in Christ. Thank you. May God bless you, Raul. May God bless you. May God bless you.
1: Amen to that. Amen to that. Also, Igniters, what else do we got here? Amen, brother, it is. Brother Rahul also said, good lesson, brother. So he just sent that one in. So yeah, good lesson, brother.
2: Thank you, Rahul. Thank you very much for the listening to 180 programs on Ignite Radio Broadcasting. Thank you so much for your love. May God bless you. May God bless you, Rahul. Thank you.
1: Amen, amen, and amen. To that. Okay, continuing on, Igniters, here, what else do we that we got here on Ignite Radio? Sister TL appreciated that study there, as she sent you over let's see here, one heart, an amen, brother. Sent you over two more for a total of three with a second amen, two more for five. Then she sent you over three more for eight hearts here. And then she wrote in here, thanks, Brother David. So you got a total of eight hearts and some good comments from Sister TL there. Amen.
2: Hi, my lovely Sister TL. Thank you so much for your strength for me. That means great encouragement. Thank you, lovely sister, for your hearts. Thank you for your comments. May God bless you, lovely sister. Greetings to you and your family. Really, really continue to give encouragement to us. Thank you very much.
1: And amen to that. Amen to that. I also appreciated that one, Brother David. I sent you a total of four hearts, and I said amen to when you mentioned about 1 Corinthians 10:13. We all need to know that, we're going to be tempted, but it will be never attempted more than what we can be able to handle. So I definitely appreciated that. That was very encouraging. And I know a lot of us, Brother David, need to listen to that. We need to keep that actually as in mind.
2: Thank you so much, my brother, for your love and for your kindness. I know very well your heart. I know very well your encouragement. So we are praying for you and your family and for your health and for your great hard work on Ignite Radio, Ignite Radio, sorry, and everything. So really, really appreciated for that, for your encouragement. We love you, my brother. We love you so much.
1: Amen, amen, and amen. Brother David, can we get any more additional words from you, final words, before that we get ready is to beam you, because we're not going to see you for the next 3 days, God willing, until Ignite India. Is there anything you would like to be able to say prior beforehand?
2: Yes, brother. Thank you. God willing, see you on Saturday, 11 a.m., my brother. Actually, 10:45. So thank you, my brother, for your encouragement. Thank you so much for your love in Christ. And greetings to our civil society elders, to everyone, and those who are my brothers and sisters, and online, offline. Really, God willing, see you on Saturday at 10:45. Thank you, my brother. Thank you so much for your encouragement. I appreciate it for that. Thank you. Thank you so much.
1: Amen to that. Well, Brother David, you take care of yourself and be safe. And we look forward to seeing you back on Ignite India. Appreciate it very much. And you have yourself a good day there, okay?
2: Sure, brother. Sure. Thank you.
1: All right. Igniters, that's none other than our good friend, Brother David, all the way over from Ongole, India. And boy, oh boy, I tell you, folks, hey, look, tell someone about Ignite Radio, will you? I tell you, with the great brethren that we got on here, with our good friend Brother David there, yeah, tell someone about it. I tell you, Brother David's doing some good work there on Ignite India, and we're very excited, to say the least. So amen, amen, and amen to that. Okay, Igniters, we're going to go ahead and get into a couple hours of a cappella music here on Ignite Radio. Coming up here, Igniters, in, well, yeah, we're going to get, yeah, about 120 minutes, Igniters. We're going to get into our wonderful, wonderful programming here, Ignite the Nations, coming up here in 120, do we got 120, guys? 2 hours? 2.5 hours. Okay. Well, we're going to get a nice little stretch of a cappella music. 150 minutes. So we hope, Igniters, that each one of you will go ahead and to enjoy the 150 minutes of a cappella music here on Ignite Radio. Why not? Let's get started. All right, let's rock it, Igniters. Here's the song, Salvation's Tide, here on Ignite Radio, Thunderkirk reporting. Hope everybody.

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0: Hai, Shakti Maji Bautista sakya kya membro at Surrey Surprise. 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Sa marakupya lugar para ikasalba tayon amin.
1: Hello, my name is Jacqueline. 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
3: Good morning, Igniters. It's Brother Andre again with a Ministry Minute. I just wanted to share some thoughts about Matthew 25, verses 31 to 40, which reads, "But when the Son of Man comes in his glory, and all the angels with him, then he will sit on his glorious throne, and all the nations will be gathered before him, and he will separate them from one another, just as a shepherd separates the sheep from the goats, and he will put the sheep on his right hand, but the goats on the left. Then the king will say to those on his right, 'Come, you who are blessed of my Father, inherit the kingdom prepared for you from the foundations of the world. For I was hungry, and you gave me something to eat. I was thirsty, and you gave me something to drink. I was a stranger, and you invited me in. Naked, and you clothed me. I was sick, and you visited me. I was in prison, and you came to me.' Then the righteous will answer him, 'Lord, when did we see you hungry and feed you, or thirsty and give you something to drink? And when did we see you a stranger and invite you in, or naked and clothe you? And when did we see you sick or in prison and come to you?' And the king will answer and say to them, 'Truly, I say to you, to the extent that you did it for one of the least of these brothers or sisters of mine, you did it for me.'" Well, how exactly do we as Christians do that? Is it not through the sharing of his gospel is how the righteous gave him something to eat, to drink, invited him in, provided clothes, etc.? When we share the gospel, we share the bread of life, the new covenant in his blood. We clothe in baptism. We show how to heal the guilt of sin through the surgeon that makes a circumcision of the heart. We free people from the prison of false gospels. We invite people into learn of Jesus. This is the straight and narrow way. And no false gospel can do this. No false faith alone, faith only gospel, prosperity gospel, and all the other different Jesuses that are preached in these religious places. It is of
4: Hi, Igniters. This is Jabez, a young igniter from Cagayan de Oro. Today's Bible scripture of the day is from Psalms 13:5. "But I have trust in your mercy, my heart shall rejoice in your salvation."
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5: Hello, everyone. My name is Ewan, and today I'm going to be saying another sermon. Like I said already, my name is Ewan, and I'm 16 years old. And today's sermon will be about discipline. My title is Discipline, the Path to Growth. Now, when we first think of discipline, what comes to mind? You may first think of punishment or even rules, but I tell you, discipline is more than that. Discipline is growth and a way of learning. To get a better understanding of this, I have a story. It's called The Extra Lap. There once was a boy on a football team, and as soon as he or any of his teammates made one single mistake, his coach would say, "One more lap." The boys were really upset every time this happened, but one day one of the boys made a mistake and went up to the coach frustrated, saying, "Why do we have to do so many laps every time as a punishment? And why do we have to run even for the smallest things?" The coach shook his head and said, "If I were really to punish you, I'd put you on the bench." Once the coach said this, the boys ran their lap in silence. A day has not passed by where they didn't run a single lap. They did it every single day. Then suddenly, they realized that the laps begin to feel easier. They almost ran their laps without a problem. They learned to control their breathing and have great endurance. Once they figured this out, they ran even faster and even faster the next day and the day after that. But finally, the day of the game came, and with the training that they had, doing all the coach said and doing all those laps, they were able to beat the other team with ease. This story tells us that discipline isn't punishment. It's meant to break you. It's meant to tell you that this is really good for me and I need to focus on this. I need to do this. It's training designed to grow you. Discipline isn't punishment. It's designed to grow you. Discipline can come in our lives in many ways, one being even just getting up in the morning. Now, let's go into my points. Let's turn our Bibles to Hebrews 12:11. It says, "No discipline seems pleasant at the time, but painful. Later on, however, it produces a harvest of righteousness and peace to those who have been trained by it." This verse tells us that in the moment, discipline can really, really seem like punishment. But we have to learn that discipline is a way to learn to get better at a certain skill or act. Now, like a coach corrects his players when they do something wrong, God does the same for us. God is our coach. He cheers us on and only wants us to get better. When you were a child, your parents would, I hope so, discipline you for the things that you've done. Correct you all the time, and that act of discipline is really an act of love. And God does the same for you. God and our parents discipline us because they really love us. They want to see us grow into better people, and that's why they discipline us. Now, Hebrews 12:6 says, "But the Lord disciplines the one that he loves, and he chants everyone he accepts as his son or daughter." The main point of this verse is discipline is not rejection or a big punishment. It's proof of care. Your parents telling you to wash the dishes. That's discipline. Knowing that God doesn't want this for you and listening to Him, that's discipline. Doing something that you don't really want to do, but knowing that it's good for you and that you have to do it, that's discipline, because you'll see the better outcome in the long run. Here I have another story. When the students messed around, the teacher ignored them. No corrections, no extra help, just silence. But with Lena, it was different. Every time she made a mistake, the teacher would stop, explain it again, and even give her extra practice. One day, very frustrated, Lena said, Why do you always call me out? It feels like you're picking on me. The teacher gently replied, I correct you because I know you can do better. If I didn't care, I would let you stay where you are. Lena paused, and from that day on, she saw it differently. The extra work wasn't rejection. It was someone believing she could grow. This again shows that people want us to advance. At least the people who care about us want us to advance. God is one of those people. God wants that for us, and that's why we have to put faith in Him so that what we're doing right now is just a little step to success. Putting faith in Him that what we're doing right now is just a step of growth, that what we're doing right now will eventually lead us to God. The main point here is that God disciplines us because He loves us. And the people who care about us also discipline us because they love us. This could be a friend or family member, or even your parents. God doesn't tell us what to do all the time. Sometimes we can practice our discipline through faith. Saying a prayer every day, reading our Bibles occasionally, and finding things that we're grateful for are just some things that make us gain discipline and growth and grow our character. When we do these things, you don't even have to take a whole hour or a whole day. It could take even up to 2 minutes to even 10 minutes to just pray or read or write down what you're grateful for. So I encourage you to spend just a little portion of your day with God, whether it's listening to worship music or praying or reading your Bible. Discipline yourself. Learn to discipline yourself for God. He is our creator overall, and He deserves that. When you do these things, you can change your little faith into this great faith. And you can even discipline yourselves in everyday life, one being even just making your bed in the morning. Now, let's turn our Bibles again to Luke 16:10. Here it says, whoever can be trusted with very little can also be trusted with much. And whoever is dishonest with very little will be also dishonest with much. This is telling us that to grow our faith, we need to practice it. And there, when we grow discipline, and we will grow discipline in doing it. The main point here is faith grows through consistent discipline and small actions. It doesn't have to be discipline for God, but also just to discipline yourself. Doing the proper things to take care of your body, like sleeping early, or doing that assignment that you've been waiting to do forever. If we have little faith in ourselves, we can learn to grow that faith into bigger things. If we have little faith in God right now, if we just practice and discipline ourselves, practice praying, practice reading, we can grow that faith and make it bigger. Now, here's my final point. Discipline leads us to transformation, not just a routine. I've been talking a lot about going into the routine of meeting with God, but here it's different. It's easy to discipline to become a checklist. Read every day, pray every day, reflect every day. But the deeper truth is that discipline is meant to change who you are, not just what you do. Not just what you do. When you consistently show up in small, faithful ways, God begins to shape your heart, your mindset, and your character. Over time, what once felt like effort becomes part of your nature. That's the goal. To make discipline nature. If you keep doing these things every day, to read the Bible or pray, and then suddenly you just stop. The goal is to make it feel unnatural, like you can't move on with your day without doing that specific thing, like reading your Bible. Discipline isn't about perfection. It's about becoming more, being more of a good person with who God is calling you to be. Galatians 6:9 says, not growing weary in doing good because there's a harvest coming that reinforces that discipline has purpose beyond the moment. We need to have patience when it comes to discipline as well. Now, discipline may seem small in the moment, a short prayer, a few verses, or a quiet moment with gratitude. But over time, these small acts build a strong, faithful life. Small, faithful life. God doesn't always give us step-by-step instructions for every moment, but He gives us responsibility to stay consistent in our walk with Him. When we choose discipline, even when we don't feel like it, we are choosing growth, maturity, and a deeper relationship with Him. So don't underestimate the little things, because in those daily decisions that God shapes who you are becoming. This week I challenge you. Learn to discipline yourselves and find God in your everyday life, whether it's seeing the sunset or reading your Bible. Just find a moment to be alone with God and to be with Him. I just ask that you grow more in your faith so that

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Well, like Niners, Thunderkirk reporting here, and good to have each one of you here with us here on Ignite Radio. We're getting ready to move the signal over, Igniters, from our computer number one, computer number two. We got ourselves a loaded program in here on Ignite Radio, and I am really excited in regards for that. So let's go ahead, Igniters, and to get ready, because I know we're a few minutes behind schedule, but don't want to fall too further behind schedule. No, we don't want to do that. So let's go ahead, Igniters, and to get started for Ignite the Nations, we're going to go ahead and to get that brown button, Igniters. That's what we're looking for. Get ready to click on that brown button. And that should be coming up here actually any moment, like it is right there. And let's go ahead, Igniters, and to get started here on Ignite Radio, shall we? I'm pumped and excited. So go ahead and click on that. If you don't have that button, Igniters, let's do a countdown. 5 second countdown, Igniters, and we're going to go ahead and get started from there. Here we go with 5, 4, 3, 2, 1, Igniters, go ahead and refresh that browser because you know what? We're merging. And welcome to Ignite the Nations here on Ignite Radio. Go ahead.

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1: Everybody, the schedule's been posted up. First up, Igniters is going to be our good friend, Brother Gideon, here on Ignite Radio. So let's go ahead and to get going here, Igniters, and check in with our good friend, Brother Gideon, all the way from Segakopi, Ghana, West Africa. Pumped up, raring to go. Hope all of you are as well. So, Brother Gideon, good day to you. We're set. You are set and ready to go as we get ready to kick things off. Let's flip this microphone over to Brother Gideon and let him get into his program here on Ignite Radio. Brother Gideon, go ahead.

0: Indeed, there is no other way to be happy in Jesus than to trust and to obey. Greetings to you all, brethren. We thank God for another day, another opportunity. Let us pray. Our Heavenly Father, Creator of the universe, we thank you this moment. We thank you for the opportunity once again. We thank you for your love. We thank you for your mercies. We thank you for everything that you, God Almighty, have done for us in Jesus' name. We thank you that you have given us the opportunity to be on this very powerful and great noble platform. We say may your name be praised forever in Jesus' name. Father, we thank you that we are here to study your word again. We ask for your divine knowledge and understanding, that Lord, we'll be able to understand your word, we'll be able to learn and understand it properly, that at the end of the day we will apply it in our life in Jesus' name. We invite you to start, continue, and finish with us successfully. In Jesus' mighty name we pray with thanksgiving. Amen. Greetings, my dear Igniters. We thank the Almighty God for this great opportunity to study His Word, understand it, and let it nourish us. David said, "The word of the Lord is the nourishment of his bones." It nourishes his bones. So we thank God. Today, we are going to start a very new and very, very, very, very important topic that we are going to start to discuss or to study. And that topic is none other than that word that you have always been hearing. Every single day you hear it. Amen. Every single day we hear that word, but most at times it doesn't reflect in our Christian life. And I want today, you and I, we are going to look at it again. And this time around, by the time we are done with the lesson, or we are even going to change our name and give ourselves that name, and we even start giving that name to our children. We thank God for that. Brethren, this topic is none other than faith and work. Faith and work. It has been something that we have learned so much about. We have heard it. Some of us are even tired of hearing the word faith. But today, I've brought it again, that it will be the topic of discussion. It will be the topic of study for you who have just tuned to Ignite Radio to listen to God's powerful word. May God bless you for that. Now, when we say faith, I want us to take just 1 minute or 5 seconds or 10 seconds to just think how the world came into existence. Just think about it. Okay. Have you found the answer? How the world came into existence? Could the world came or come into existence without the word, or without that thing called faith? Let's think about it again. Now, the Bible says in the book of Genesis, it says, the Spirit of the Lord was moving on the waters, and then he speak that let there be light, and there was light. So, beyond or behind or under that statement, let there be light, what actually powered that let there be light? There is something. There was something, and that was faith. We are going to look at it very soon. Like I said earlier, by the time we are done with this lesson, I think all of us would have changed our name to Faith and start giving it to our children, that they should all be called Faith. Our firstborn Faith, our secondborn Faith. All right. Amen. That is just by the way. So let's look at what is faith. Faith means being sure of the things. Sorry. So our text for discussion is from Hebrews chapter 11. That is our main text before we'll be adding other tests to support so we can understand deeper. So Hebrews chapter 11, reading from verse 1 forward. It says, what is faith? I will not go and take the meaning of faith from any other place because the Bible has already described it. So I don't need any other explanation from anywhere except the one the Bible has given. Faith means being sure of the things we hope for. That is one thing. And faith means knowing that something is real even if we don't see it. Amen. Faith, did we get that, please? Faith means being sure of the things we hope for. And faith means knowing that something is real, even if we don't see it. How many of us on this platform can tell me the nature or can tell me who God is? Who can tell me the true nature of God? How many of us? I would like to hear that. I would like to hear that. If somebody know the true nature of God, I would like to know. Just put it in the comment section. Now, in the book of Genesis, the Bible says, and God said, Genesis chapter 2, he said, now let us make man in our own image and likeness. So he will take dominion over the creations. This is God speaking. Let's make man in our image and likeness. So we all will believe and testify that there are some of our children, when we see them, when people see them, they need not to ask. People who know us, when they see them, they don't need to ask, who is your dad? Who is your father? If I'm permitted, I can use our brother, preacher Adam, our brother Adam, for example. All his children look like him. Amen. All his children, they look like him. So, even though I don't know them, I've seen Brother Adam. So, as I saw them, I just went straight to ask, your dad is Preacher Adam, right? And they say yes. Why? Because they take exact look of their dad. Okay, that's fine. So now, if somebody can tell me the true nature of God, I'll be glad, because God said he made man in his image and likeness. Here lies the case. I don't look like the same person. All of us on this platform, we don't have the same look. That is one. We have the white and we have the black. So which color is God? We learned God made man and God made woman. That is all the Bible gave us, and that is true. We don't know God. We have not seen God before, yet we believe that it is real. Please, have we gotten something? I'm sure we have understood. So when we are explaining faith, that is the meaning of faith. You believe that something is real, even though you have not seen it. What did Jesus told Thomas? He said, Thomas, blessed is the man who didn't see or who have not seen yet has believed. So when we are talking about faith, this is faith for us. You don't see, you have not seen. When you see and you believe, that is not faith. Like they be saying in the word, seeing is believing. That is not faith. When you see already and you believe, you are not actually, you have seen the thing already. So he said, faith means being sure of the things we hope for. When you hope for something, you are yet to see the thing. And faith means knowing that something is real, even if we don't see it. Let's go to the verse 2. He said, God was pleased with those people who lived a long time ago because they had faith like this. They've not seen God. No, nothing, nothing. You know, sometimes I used to tell my friends that we are very, very blessed. This our generation, we are blessed by God. Because you and I, we are not the eyewitness. We've not seen Jesus. We were not the eye. We are not eyewitness of Jesus. We didn't see Jesus. We only came to find a book. We only came to find a book, to meet a book that we believe was people were inspired by the Holy Spirit to write. We had faith in them that indeed God inspired them to write it. Please, are we okay? Okay. So let's go to verse 3. Faith helps us to understand that God created the whole world with his command. Who can tell me what God used to create or made three? What did God use to do it? You see, you don't have an answer. Do you know what God used to do fish? What did God use to create fish? What did God use to create trees? What did God use to create plants? What did God use to create food that we are eating today? You see, no answer. You don't know. Amen. So faith helps us to understand that God created the whole world with his command, let there be light. What did God use to create light? Today, our scientists will do all kinds of things, put some things together, and they'll say, yeah, the bulb is on. But the actual thing called light, where did it come from? Where do we get it from? Right now, if you ask a student the source of light, they will tell us. Sure, they will tell us. There are some weaving machine that cause a bodam, that is in Ghana. Okay. So faith helps us to understand that God created the whole world with his command. He commanded and it came. He commanded and it came. He commanded and it came. He didn't use anything to create these things. This means that the things we see were made by something that cannot be seen. This is where I love. So, brethren, fellow, my dear igniters, all that we are seeing around us, all that we are seeing around us, were created by something that cannot be seen. Yes, man was made by the Bible says man, God used clay to made man or to create man. But what did God use to create the clay that he used or the dust that he used? What did God use to create it? Again, you see? So this is when we are talking about faith. The world does not exist without faith. Believe this. Without faith, God has not created the world. So the actual people say, I overheard some few people, they say the world is based, the foundation of this world is based on or is love. But it's actually faith that is the foundation of the earth. We'll get to understand right now. So we are going to look at, now the Bible is going to give us some few people. But before we get there, now that we have known what is faith, where does it come from? How do we get faith? How do we have faith? That is what I want us to look at. Faith is a noun, okay? Faith is a noun. So where is faith? Where can we find it? How do we get faith? And that is what we are going to look at. So we'll quickly go to the book of Romans. So Romans chapter 10 verse 17, it says, so faith comes from hearing the good news. Here we are talking about good news. Let's not forget that there are bad news too as well. So faith comes from hearing the good news, that is the word of God. You can't just get up and say, I have faith. What is giving you the faith? How do you get it? From where? Please, are we getting it? So faith comes by what? Hearing. Faith comes by what? Hearing the word of God. I am the Lord. And when the time is right, I, the Lord, will make it happen. This is God promising. In the book of Jeremiah, he says, for I know the plans that I have for you. The plans to prosper you. A plan to give you a future. So when you hear words like this, you are strong. You are confident. You have now have your faith. You cannot just have faith in the air. Faith must be based on something. And that is the word of God, which is the good news. Please, are we there? So faith comes by hearing the good news, which is the word of God. And people hear the good news when a person tells them about Christ. So if I'm telling you about any other person apart from Christ, you should know you are not hearing the good news. If somebody is talking to you about any other person that is not Christ, then the person is not telling you any good news. The only good news in this world, the only good news in this world is the word of God. If I'm talking about good news, I'm not talking about you have written application to a job center and they have accepted you and they've called you for interview. That's not the good news we are talking about here. We are not talking about you looking for a child for a long time and finally you are pregnant. No, that is not the good news I'm talking about. The good news I'm talking about here is not that you have been hungry for 3 days and all of a sudden somebody came to give you money. That is not a good news. A good news is only about Christ. Anything about Christ Jesus is good news. And that is how come you can have faith. In the book of Psalms, it says, trust in the Lord and lean not on your own understanding. In all thy ways, acknowledge God, and he shall direct your path. There is a way that seems right unto men, Proverbs chapter 14, verse 12. But the end is death. So from the trust or the faith that I'm talking about here, it's not about those. No, that's not the good news. Those good news that you have here. Oh, I have a good news for you. What is the good news? You have been offered a job to be paid $3,000. No, that is not the good news I'm talking about here. That good news does not give faith. The only good news that can give us faith that I'm talking about here is the news about Christ Jesus, who came to die for you and I, our sins, rise again, and now seated at the right hand of God the Father in heaven. That is the good news. So that is how faith comes. Faith does not just know. Faith comes by hearing the good news about Jesus. That is what the Bible says in the book of Romans chapter 10 verse 17. It comes. It said, and people hear the good news when a person tells them about Christ. That is only when you can say, I've heard the good news today. There are a lot of good news though. Oh yeah. Oh, this is a good news. By God's grace, now I've been added to Ignite Radio. It's a good news for me. Amen. That is a good news. But that's not the good news we are talking about. The real good news is only about Jesus. Okay. Now let's get back to our text and continue. I would like us to... Let's talk about the verse 4 here concerning faith. It said, Cain and Abel offered sacrifice to God, but Abel offered a better sacrifice to God because Abel had faith. God said he was pleased with the things Abel offered, and so God called Abel a good man because Abel had faith. Abel died, but through his faith, he is still speaking. So people say love. Love, love, love, love. I always say that without faith, there's no love. I really thought about this and read it over again. Without faith, there's no love. Faith actually brings love. Because before you get up and help a weak brother, the word of God must be activated. And if it is activated, faith must act upon that word of God. So now you believe that the Bible says, blessed are the merciful. So that is the word of God talking to you. So if blessed are the merciful, for they shall be shown mercy. Then let me be merciful to this person. So when you act on that faith, you are now showing love. God in heaven believed that if he should prove, so that belief that God had faith that if he should prove his love to mankind by sending his only begotten son to come and die for them or for us, they will turn from their bad ways, they will repent, and they will follow. That is why in the book of Matthew, it says, and whosoever believed, in the book of John as well, he said this, in Matthew, they said, Jesus sent them to go and preach, and whoever believed should be baptized in the name of the Father, the Son, and of the Holy Spirit. So until you have faith, you will not be baptized. You are not going to be saved. Whosoever believed in him, in the book of John, shall not perish. Faith, brethren, is vital. It's so vital in our life as Christians. Without it, I don't know where we are going. Without faith, I don't know where we are going. So Abel believed that if I give to God as it will please him, this is what good thing I'll have. And he acted upon it. We see some people, we are like, oh, this man loves God. The man is acting on faith. The man is acting on faith. It's mostly when you tell somebody, I love you, you are actually telling the person, I have faith in you. I trust in you. So let's go to the Bible's mention a lot of people in the Bible, and we take some of them and look at it. But let's go to Hebrews chapter 11, verse 6. A very vital and important thing. He said, without faith, a person cannot please God. Any person who comes to God must believe, that is, have faith that God is real. And any person who comes to God must believe that God rewards those people who truly want to find him. Oh, God is good. God is good. This is faith. I stop there and I ask you a question. Where is your faith? On what is your faith based on? In whom do you have your faith? Is your faith stable or it is shaking? If it is shaking, remember in the book of Revelation, the Bible says, because you are lukewarm, I will spit you out. So as Christians, for us not to be lukewarm, we need faith in God. So without faith, a person cannot please God. How on this earth can you please God? How do you please God? Without faith, how? You see that it's not possible? You can't please God when you don't have faith. You can't worship God when you don't have faith. You can't sing for God when you don't have faith. You can't serve God if you don't have faith in him. In fact, if you don't have faith, you will now be on this platform listening to me right now. You know that when you come, you are going to get something to better the life. You are going to get something to transform the life. You are going to hear something to renew the mind. You are going to hear something to build the spirit up. That is why you are here. Are we the only people in the world? No. Do you know that as you are here, somebody is busy somewhere partying? Because that is where the person's faith tells him to be. He doesn't have that faith that when if he's on this platform, what will he get? You see, but your faith tells you, that is why you are here. So without faith, you can't please God in any way. How do you please God? Without faith, you can't. You will not obey his word. You will not trust him. You will live a lukewarm life, which will cause God to spit you out. So, brethren, what we are talking about faith, as we have explained, that is faith, what we hope for, and knowing that something is real, even if you don't want to see it, that is faith. And we have learned about what faith does. It helps us to understand that God created the whole world with his command. Faith is what helps us to understand God. That is why without it, we cannot please God. As a Christian, you are living, you don't have faith. How do you please God? How will God heal your disease? How will God heal you? Now, let me give you an example. In the Bible, in the book of Luke, when Jesus was passing, he turned and asked a question. He said, "Who touched me?" Now, hear what Peter said. Peter said, "Lord, you know the people are many. You are walking through multitude of people and you're asking who touched you. Does it make sense?" You see, please, are you getting the scenario? Peter has realized that the question our Lord Jesus was asking by then doesn't make sense. You are walking in the midst of people, now you are asking who touched me. Now, he kept asking, "Who touched me? Who touched me?" And the woman came. Now let's study the conversation between Jesus and the woman who touched the cloth of Jesus and was healed of his of her disease. Now, when Jesus got to the woman, they had a conversation. The Bible says the woman said she believed that if she touched only just even the cloth of him, she will be saved or she will be healed. And indeed, she was healed. Then Jesus said, "No, she wasn't healed because of the shirt or because of the cloth of Jesus. But Jesus said he was healed. She was healed because of her own faith." Oh, wow, brethren. So you going to heaven is in your hand. After all the beautiful things you have heard about heaven, it is in your hand. Wow! So you are the one that is going to decide whether you should go to God or you should go to hell. Wow! What a powerful human being you are. You decide. Jesus said, "You are not healed because you touched my cloth. You are healed because of your faith." Meaning the woman had faith that if I touch, as long as the shirt is on Jesus, if I touch it, I shall be healed. There are millions of people in the Bible, they demonstrated faith. They demonstrated faith. You know, I've not come to the people that demonstrated it practically yet. You see, how are you demonstrating your faith? What are you doing? Are you actually acting on faith? Are you actually standing on your faith? The faith that you found. Apostle Paul said in the book of Romans, he said, "We are saved by the grace of God through our faith." God brought the grace. But if you refuse to have faith in the grace, you will not be saved. I remind you once again that, brethren, our going to heaven is actually in our hands. In our hands. It's with us. We decide to go or not. If this is the case, why will you refuse to go? Faith. We are talking about faith here. The Bible, without faith, you can't please God. You cannot go to God. Now, let's go to the birth of John in the book of Luke. He said to the Father, "Because you have not believed what the angels have come to tell you, you shall be damned. You cannot talk until the child is being born." You see? Without faith, you and I can't please God. It is high time we have faith. And faith, that is why the title, we are dealing with faith and work. But I just want to understand very well the topic, faith. And if God permits, we meet next week. We are going to blend the two together and see the relationship between them. So this is faith for us. things we hope for, but we have not seen. Knowing that it is real, but we have not seen it. We have not seen God, but we have to have faith in Him. We have to stir our faith up with the word of God, the good news of Jesus. That is the only thing that can give us faith. Except from those words, there's nothing that can give us faith. There's no other good news that can give us faith. In the book of Acts, as I always say, there's no salvation in any other, no name on earth has been given that power to save except the name Jesus. Let's remember that. So, brethren, bringing my lesson to an end, I want us to wake up our faith. There is only one thing we can use to wake up our faith in the Lord, and that is God's word. We can realize that through this lesson, we have not been doing anything at all. See, look at Shadrach, Meshach, and Abednego. Even if God will not save us, we shall not bow. Wow. This is powerful. Even if God will not save us, we are not ready to bow to any idol. Even if they say they shouldn't pray, Daniel will pray. He said, if we have faith like the mustard seed, we will speak to the mountain to move, and it shall do so into the sea straight. Let's wake up. Let's have faith in God. Let's stir our faith up with the word of God. That is the only thing that can stir our faith up. Since the key to heaven is actually in our hands. Let us pray. Our Lord and Master Jesus, we thank you. We thank you that you have come to learn with us. We thank you that you have come to study your word with us. In fact, we thank you that you have come to remind us the foundation of our journey, the foundation of us being a Christian. We thank you for that. We ask that, Lord, those of us that our faith has drained, those of us that our faith is dead now, we ask of you, God, to wake it up in Jesus' name. We ask of you, God, to increase our faith as Peter asked of you, so that, Lord, we can obey your laws and trust in you. We thank you for studying with us. We trust in you, God, to please continue to let these words ring in our mind, just as we encourage the Israelites that it will be on their fingertips, it will be on their door, they will write it on their heart, and let it be on ours as well. We thank you. We glorify your name. Help us to have faith in you all the time, anywhere, anyhow. In Jesus' name we pray with thanksgiving. Amen. I want to use this opportunity to thank you all for taking your precious time all the time, every Thursday at this time, to always tune in on the Ignite Radio to listen, to study with me. The God we serve, we have faith in Him that your time here shall not be in vain, but we yield. Sevenfolds of fruits, hundred of fools of fruits to us. I would like to also inform us that the topic is not end. Faith is very broad. I was just trying to summarize or introduce it to us. So if God permits, next week we come. Now that we have learned what is faith and we know how faith comes, we'll go ahead to learn about the importance of faith. And from there, maybe we can end it there. Because that is the most important parts of it, the importances of it. So if God permits, next week, Christ didn't come, we'll continue to study or look at the importance of faith. So continue, I'll urge all of us to continue to tune in and to always study together. God bless you and be with you all. In Jesus' name.
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One down, six more to go. And coming up in 35 minutes, we have our good friend Brother Lucas, who would be in a mixed language from Kitipawan, located in the islands of the Philippines. This is going to be in a mixed language of Tagalog and English. 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
1: Good morning, Church. This is John from the Surrey Church of Christ in Vancouver, BC. Today I want to talk about the books of the Bible, how we got them, and their legitimacy. How do we know that we can trust these scriptures as true sayings? First, the Old Testament. The Old Testament books have been used by Israel for a very, very long time. Ever since they were written down, the Israelites, the Jewish people, have used them in their teachings. And their teachings are really based on these writings. These scriptures have been passed down from generation to generation. And in addition to the fact that Jesus and his disciples often quoted from the Old Testament scriptures, we can trust that these books are legitimate and truly inspired by God. As for the New Testament, typically what Christians have done historically is consider several factors. First factor is whether this writing was written by an apostle or someone close to an apostle. And this would grant it legitimacy because these people lived during the time Jesus was here on earth, and so their accounts and their witness would be the most accurate. Another thing that Christians looked for in these texts is whether they were consistent with the teachings of Jesus, and if they were, then that's a good sign. And another thing that they looked for is whether churches all around used these texts or not. There are other factors as well, such as that the writings in the New Testament books often are internally anonymous, meaning that if you took away the headings of these books, such as the Gospel of Mark or the Gospel of Matthew, then it would be quite difficult to figure out who the writer is. And so the point is that the authors don't try very hard to prove that that they are the author of these texts, whereas a lot of forgeries often try really hard to prove that an apostle or someone close to an apostle actually wrote the text. And so, in addition to these evidences, there are many other ways that Christians have assessed the legitimacy of these books, but these are just some of those. And so when you read the Bible, remember that you're not hearing a myth or a man-made invention. You're hearing a story that God has protected for thousands of years, and he has worked his ways to make sure that these books have come into our hands today. And so it is trustworthy, and it is also life-changing. Thank you.
2: Hi. My name is Simon, and I'm a young igniter from the Philippines. Today's Bible scripture of the day comes from Colossians chapter 3, verse 15. Let the peace that comes from Christ rule in your hearts, and always be thankful. Colossians chapter 3, verse 15.
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1: Second Timothy chapter 3 verse 16 and 17, it says, "All scripture is given by inspiration of God and is profitable for doctrine, for reproof, for correction, for instruction in righteousness, that the man of God may be complete, thoroughly equipped for every good work." 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And also in Romans chapter 15 verse 4, it says, "For whatsoever things were written aforetime were written for our learning, that through patience and comfort of the scriptures might have hope." Good day, everyone. I am Rene Boy in Lucas from Kabakan Church of Christ in North Cotabato, here in Mindanao over in the Philippines. 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"Man shall not live by bread alone, but by every word that proceedeth from the mouth of God." Kaya po, mga kapatid, dito po sa ating pong programa, The Thirsty Soul, sa Ignite Radio, ako po yung host po, and I am glad to feed our spiritual life or spiritual body. Sa pamamagitan po ng salita ng Diyos, my aim and my goal for this moment is to encourage each one of us, whether you are Christians or non-Christians, as long as you are listeners for this program. All always pong welcome po kayo, mga kapatid. And I just want to give you an inspirational message that give us to strengthen our faith to God, to strengthen our hope to God. Brothers and sisters in Christ, allow me to speak among all of you, to encourage one another, to give a good message. But before we start our program, brothers and sisters in Christ, I just want to remind each and everyone, if you have a Bible there or any Bible applications, please open it and read it with me so that no one can say there's a bias or prejudice while we are delivering the message of God. And also, we use two kinds of translation, which is Tagalog and English, so that each one of us must understand better. And before we proceed to our program, let me ask the presence of God and give Him a thanks and ask for everything through prayers. Samahan niyo po ako, mga kapatid. Our most gracious and loving Father, full of grace, full of mercy, full of love, full of blessings and joy, Father. For this moment, we glorify your name. We honor your name, Father. We praise your name, Father, and worship you in spirit and in truth. Father, for this moment, we as your children above this earth, as your followers, we are here again to study thy word. We ask you, Lord, give us the knowledge and wisdom from heaven, which we use this for understanding the lessons, to realize easier, to understand better, Lord God. For this moment, Lord God, we are nothing if you are not with us. So we ask you, Lord, that be with us always. Give us your presence, Lord God. And we ask you, Lord, to continue bless each one of us, from the youngest to the eldest. And we continue thankful for everything, Lord God. We thanks for give it to us, especially our strength, our hope, our faith to you, even our life. Thank you for everything, Lord God, because you are the owner of all the things above this earth. That's why karapat-dapat po kayo na purihin at sambahin sa mga oras po ito. We ask you, Lord, that you continue guide us for everything and protect us in harm and dangers, Lord God. Give us the peace of our minds and also a peace of our surroundings, that no one can distract us while we are delivering the message of God. For everything, Lord God, we ask you, Lord, continue forgive us for all our trespasses that committed against you. And all these things we pray in Jesus' name. Amen. So before we proceed to our program, brothers and sisters in Christ, so our manna for today is taken in the book of Proverbs. Atin pong ipagpatuloy po, mga kapatid, ang ating pong nasimulan na mga aral na nakasulat sa aklat ng Proverbs. No? Yung Book of Proverbs po ay isa pong libro na sinulat ng isa sa pinakatanyag na napakatalino na tao nakasulat sa Biblia. At atin pong pag-aralan nito. So our mana for today is entitled The Call for True Heart in Worship, no? Ang tawag sa mga totoong yung totoo sa pananampalataya, no? 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And in Romans chapter 12 verse 1, it says, I urge you therefore, brethren, by the mercies of God, that you present your bodies a living sacrifice, wholly acceptable to God, your reasonable service. No? You know, brothers and sisters in Christ, Paul declares that our lives are to be offered as a living sacrifice, which is our reasonable worship to God. The word reasonable, it implies a worship that is generated from the inward or reasoning part of man. The word is also translated as sincere, and thus worship that is truly in spirit, according to John chapter 4 verse 24. If you notice that Apostle Paul does not say that our worship is only on Sunday morning, no? For 1 hour, then there is a sermon delivered. Our entire lives are to be constant sacrifices before the Lord. There is never a time that I am allowed to turn off sincere worship. And King Solomon teaches his son in the Proverbs that he needs to have a true heart in worship if he is going to live the good life now. So first point po natin, mga kapatid, first point is talking about the evil of an insincere heart. Ano po ang nakasulat doon sa mga tao, no, o doon sa mga evil doer na hindi po sincere ang kanilang puso sa Diyos. According po dito sa Proverbs chapter 15 verse 8 to 9. The sacrifice of the wicked is an abomination to the Lord, but the prayer of the upright is his delight. The way of the wicked is an abomination to the Lord, but he loves him who follows righteousness. So, for the other translation, in verse 8, ito po ang sabi, a sacrifice brought by wicked people is disgusting to the Lord. Brothers and sisters in Christ, we need to note the language that God uses toward those who try to bring worship to God with wickedness. The worship to those who are not dedicated to the Lord but practice wickedness is an abomination. The worship is disgusting to God. There is no merit to making sacrifices without the heart involved in the worship. Ganyan po ang gawa ng mga evil or uninsincere heart, mga kapatid. No? Wala po sa totoo lang, mga kapatid. Sabi dito na hindi lamang po every Sunday morning ang worship. No? 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Na yung awit na pray in the morning, pray in the noontime, pray in the evening, pray anytime, pray when you're happy, pray when you're sorrow, pray in the evening, pray all the time. 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Kaya King Solomon describes a great way to make one's life miserable. Live an external religious life that is devoid of any emotion from the heart. Worship God externally. It's miserable. Worship is dull and boring when the heart is not engaged in the activity. But this is true about anything. In life, if the heart is not involved, then this new world is dull and miserable. Rather than enjoying oneself, you complain that it is too hot and there are too many lines. This is the same thing with God. There is the way to know if your heart is not involved in worship. You think services are boring? You don't like singing? Praying seems worthless? You don't want to read your Bible? You don't come to Bible class? You don't want to come back tonight? You come late? You leave early? In short, you simply do not care. No? Yet, you think God is pleased because you showed up. You think God is happy because for 1 hour a week you think about God, but is disgusted with these actions. Another sub-points. In chapter 15, verse 26 in the book of Proverbs, it says, "The thoughts of the wicked are an abomination to the Lord, but the words of the pure are pleasant." Do we see that God cares about the heart? Do we see that God cares about our thoughts? Insincerity is simply unacceptable to God. The Lord is measuring our hearts. We must see that we are not fooling God with outward actions alone. In chapter 28, verse 9, the book of Proverbs says, "The one who turns away his ear from hearing the law, even his prayer is an abomination." The point is that there is no benefit to hypocritical living. The person who does not have the heart desiring to hear the word of the Lord will not have his prayers answered. In fact, those prayers are looked upon as an abomination. God has called us from a sincere heart. How can we have a sincere heart in the worship to God? So that's the question. So, our second point is how to have a sincere heart. You know, in Proverbs chapter 15, verse 3, it talks about live in God's presence. According to this verse, the eyes of the Lord are in every place, keeping watch on the evil and the good. Brothers and sisters in Christ, we must recognize that God sees it all. God sees how we treat our spouse. God sees how we treat our parents. God sees how we treat our children. God sees what we believe or no one else sees. The first way to develop a sincere heart is to accept that God sees our hearts. I am not going to get away with an attitude that shows upon Sunday or midweek service, but has no care for anything else spiritually. Brothers and sisters in Christ, God knows my heart and I am wasting my time if I do not have the heart involved. Living in God's presence does not have to be negative motivation, as so often it is. Living in God's presence also means that the evil are not getting away with what they are doing, but will be judged. Living in God's presence also means that our unnoticed righteous acts are noticed and rewarded by God. Ganyan po ang gusto ng Diyos sa atin, na mamuhay tayo ng ayon sa kanyang presensya. 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Because you have fear to God. In Proverbs chapter 9 verse 10, ang pangangamba kay sa Diyos ay siyang simula ng karunungan. The fear of the Lord, the fear to the Lord is the beginning of wisdom. 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No. Papayag ka ba na unggoy ka? No. That is a study about only in science, but it is not acceptable in the presence of God. Before the science invented o nagkaroon tayo ng siyensya, God already existed. If there's no God, who made the waters and the seas? Who made the natures? Who made the people above this earth? That's the questions for them. another sub point. Make a commitment to God. Una, ay mamuhay tayo ng ayon sa presensya ng Diyos. 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

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No? 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If you commit yourself to God, ganyan po ang magagawa ng kapangyarihan ng Diyos. In Proverbs chapter 16 verse 3 it says, "Commit your activities to the Lord and your plans will be succeed." You know, King David, according to him, this proverb describes a person trusting his or her life, decisions, and actions to the hand of God. Now, we may ask the questions, what this has to do with having a sincere heart? But this proverb has everything with revealing the sincere heart. Our plans must be built upon God alone. When we plan, decide, and act based upon our wisdom, our emotions, and our comforts, then we have not committed ourselves to the Lord. This lack of commitment reveals an insincere heart, for we confess that Jesus is our master. But in truth, we are our own master. A sincere heart makes a commitment to God and to His kingdom that regardless to the difficulties of life's circumstances, we will trust in the Lord to work things out. Kaya mga kapatid, dapat magiging committed po tayo sa Diyos. I know many people have many plans to their life, have many goals to their life, have many ambitions to their life, have many plans to their life, have many wishes to their life. But the question is, are you committed to God? That's the question. Another sub-point. Realize God is testing us. In chapter 17, verse 3 in the book of Proverbs, it says, "The refining pot is for silver, and the furnace for gold, but the Lord tests the hearts." Huh? Do you see what King Solomon told his son? The Lord is going to put you and I in circumstances to test

our hearts to see if they are truly sincere. God will create life challenges to see what we will do. How often do we fall in the test? We claim to have sincere hearts that trust in the Lord. But when we get into a bind, we do not trust in the Lord to provide, but immediately jump to things that reflects our own comforts and wisdom. Sadly, we repeatedly fail God's test. Proving our faith in God. Sometimes they did not realize that God testing us. Now, strengthen our faith to Him. If we encountered many circumstances to our life, another sub-point. Train our conscience. In chapter 20, verse 20, says, ito pong sabi, the spirit of man is the lamp of the Lord, searching all the innermost parts of his being. Brothers and sisters in Christ, we must train our consciences according to the Lord of God. If we are going to have a sincere heart, the conscience is supposed to be a tool of God to help us. But we often sear our consciences and ignore them. It is difficult to have a pure heart before God when we are not training our spirit in the laws of the Lord. We must teach our consciences to be upset at sin. We must train our consciences to long for the ways of God. Minsan kasi hindi natin ito pinapractice, no? We did not train our conscience. Kaya nga sinabi ni King Solomon, the spirit of man is the lamp of the Lord, searching all the innermost parts of his being. Tayo pala ang ilaw ng Diyos. Ang espiritu ng tao. Kaya, it's belong your conscience, brothers and sisters in Christ. Train yourself that your conscience is clear. Another sub-point. Last, be ready to make corrections. In chapter 13, verse 10, it says in the book of Proverbs, poverty and shame will come to him who disdains correction, but he who regards a rebuke will be honored. None of us will live perfectly, but how foolish it is to ignore our mistakes to have faith around others. We need to accept our mistakes so that we cannot make the mistake again, and so we can move forward. We need to declare that we made a foolish decision, but we will own up to the error and do all we can to correct the problem. Too often we compound our problems by making another bad decisions rather than simply dealing with the problems. We can move forward in our lives. Kaya mga kapatid, napaka-importante po ang lahat po ng ating napag-aralan po. Especially to be ready to make corrections. But the question is, are you ready to make corrections? Paano magiging ready na ikaw ay mag-corrections sa mga mali?
kung ikaw mismo gumagawa ng mga mali. And also, you have no idea about this. You have no knowledge about this, especially the law of God. How did you correct the son? If he or she trying or committed to that sins, how did you correct it? If you have no idea or knowledge, that's why we practice ourselves to study the Word of God. We practice ourselves to lessen the Word of God. Kung hindi mo alam, then ask to the preachers, to the teachers of the scriptures. And make sure, and I make sure that he will teach you about the truth according to the scriptures. So sa atin pong pagtatapos po mga kapatid, mayroon po tayong dalawang point, which is the evil of an insincere heart and how to have a sincere heart. In how to have a sincere heart, we have 5 sub-points, which is live in God's presence, make a commitment to God, realize God is testing us, and train our conscience. And the last, be ready to make correction. So, and I hope, mga kapatid, that we make sure na tayo po ay nabubuhay ng ayon sa presensya ng Diyos, ayon sa kanyang kalooban, kaya na ginagawa po natin sa mga oras po ito, mga kapatid. We studying the Word of God, we praise Him, we glorify His name, we praise Him and glory, honor His holy name. Through reading scriptures, there are many ways to serve God, to praise Him, like giving, like singing, to thank Him, and everything, mga kapatid. And you make sure that you are committed yourself to the Lord. No matter you encountered many trials, many circumstances, struggles, problems, trials, temptations, make sure it is not a hindrance to become a committed to the Lord. Be still of what you are learned according to the scriptures. Rely to the scriptures, mga kapatid, and don't rely to the people. 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And also we make sure that we must realize that God testing us every time and then. And we must train our conscience. Dapat clear po tayo, mga kapatid. 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
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And the last, we are ready or be ready to make corrections. Make sure you know the scripture says. 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

The soldiers stripped Jesus and put a scarlet robe on him. They wove a crown of thorns and set it on his head. They mocked him. They spit on him. They took a staff and struck him on the head again and again. After they had mocked him, they led him away to crucify him. He was despised and rejected by men, a man of sorrows and acquainted with grief. Surely he has borne our griefs and carried our sorrows. He was wounded for our transgressions. He was crushed for our iniquities, and with his stripes,

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I'm your host, Paul Cockrell. Topping our news headlines today, a strong spirit of compassion being shown in the Philippines following the recent magnitude 6.9 earthquake that struck the island of Cebu. Members of the Toledo City Church of Christ, along with the Barangay Subayan Farmers Association and Gospel Chariot Philippines, have joined together to deliver much-needed food packs to earthquake victims. Brother Junriel Silva with Gospel Chariot Philippines expressed heartfelt thanks to the many volunteers and donors who took part in the effort. He said, "Your selflessness has made a life-changing difference for so many families. This was a true display of people helping people." Church leaders are asking for continued prayers as recovery work continues across northern Cebu. Meanwhile, in Benoni, South Africa, the 2025 South Africa Bible College Lectureship coming to a close. Students and graduates from across Africa, the United States, and South Africa all gathered this week for lessons focused on strengthening the faith and spreading the gospel throughout the continent. The college, now nearing its 60th year, remains one of the leading institutions for biblical studies in Africa, offering affordable, accredited degrees to help prepare men and women to preach and teach the gospel. The lectureship will conclude Thursday evening with a special graduation ceremony honoring this year's class of new preachers and teachers. Finally, today, across the Brotherhood, Churches of Christ continue to expand their mission outreach through online teaching and digital evangelism. Congregations are using live streams, recorded lessons, and short daily devotionals to reach listeners in places where the church has no local presence. Many preachers report that these efforts have led to Bible studies and even baptisms, proof that the internet has become a new mission field for today's generation. As one evangelist put it, the internet is now our new mission field, and every Christian can be a worker in it. And of course, we have to mention that here on Ignite Radio, we're happy to be part of this so-called new mission field. That's a look at news from across the world with the Brotherhood Brief. I'm Paul Cockrell reporting.

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Good morning, my dear brothers and sisters. I'm so much thankful for your time and attention, and I'm so much grateful for this opportunity. Last time, we were studying about baptism, and also we will continue today. So let me begin and let the Bible speak about it. So baptism produces a good conscience through the blood of Jesus. The Hebrew writer contended that the blood of Christ would force your conscience from dead works. Hebrews 9:14. Those works of obedience commanded in Christ's law are made profitable by the blood of Jesus. In obedience to Jesus, we purify our souls and cleanse our conscience. 1 Peter 1:22. Jesus commanded, he that believes and is baptized will be saved. Mark 16:16. So baptism is an action of submission which Jesus asks all believers to do. In conjunction with the command, Peter states the following. There is also an antitype which now saves us, namely baptism, not the removal of the filth of the flesh, but the answer of a good conscience towards God through the resurrection of Jesus Christ. 1 Peter 3:21. Therefore, in submitting to Jesus' command to be baptized, one clears his conscience towards God. One cannot have a good conscience towards the commandments of God unless he has submitted to the will of God. At the point of baptism, one can intellectually and biblically recognize that he or she has completed everything necessary at this point in his or her life to save, to have sins washed away. We contact the blood of Jesus by being baptized into the blood bought body of Christ. In Acts 20:28, Paul said that the elders should feed the church of God which he purchased with his own blood. Jesus is the savior of the body, having forgiven himself for it that he might sanctify and cleanse it. Ephesians 5:23, 25, and 26. He accomplished such by pouring out his blood upon the cross. But notice carefully what Paul says in 1 Corinthians 12:13. For by one Spirit we are all baptized into one body. The church is the blood bought body of Christ. Romans 6:3. So in order to come into that body, one must be baptized. One must be baptized into the body of Christ. Galatians 3:27. Therefore, in order to come into the contact with the blood-bought body of Christ, one must be baptized.
So because of their obedience, Christians have come into a covenant relationship with Christ. The first covenant, the Old Testament covenant, was indicated with the blood, Hebrews 9:18. So this assumes that the second covenant, the covenant of Jesus, has also been dedicated by blood. But this dedication was by a better sacrifice. It was the sacrifice of Jesus, the Son of God. Hebrews 9, verse 1 to 27. And only the sacrifice of deity could take away sins. Therefore, Jesus used the fruits of the vine in the Lord's Supper to represent the blood of his covenant. Mark 14:24, Luke 22:20. When one in a covenant relationship with Christ, he or she is sanctified by his blood. This is the teaching of Hebrews 10:28-29. One must purify himself in order to come into this covenant relationship. We must have our sins washed away by coming into the contact with the blood of Christ in baptism. Acts 22:16. Now, another lesson will start: baptism for the remission of sins. So many people are confused and misguided, misled. For what purpose we be baptized? And some false teaching teaches that before baptism, their sins already forgiven. But let us notice carefully. So one of the most important scripture concerning this point in Acts 2:38, this passage was stated by the Apostle Peter at the conclusion of the first gospel sermon that was preached on the first day of the existence of the church. Peter stated the following: repent and let every one of you be baptized in the name of Jesus Christ for the remission of sins, and you shall receive the gift of the Holy Spirit. So one cannot be saved with the sins of his past life standing between him and God. Sin separates one from God. Isaiah 59:1-2. Therefore, one must take care of his sin problem before he or she can be reconciled to God. Sin must be forgiven in order that the individuals be reconciled to God. In Acts 2:38, Peter is stating that once sins are remitted by God at the point of baptism. So this is that specific time where God says the old man of sin is dead and the new man comes alive. So the conclusion is that baptism is necessary for the remission of sins. However, every effort has been made to deny the above facts. For this reason, it is necessary here that we study some of the principal argument used against the teaching that the point of obedience to the gospel by baptism, God forgive all our past sins.
So Greek word EIS is means for, unto, towards, or into. And some have argued that the Greek word EIS is translated for, or onto, or depending upon the translation. So in Acts chapter 2:38, King James Version actually means because of, according to their teaching. Hence Peter would have been saying, repent and be baptized because of the remission of sins. But this assumption is not correct. All accepted Greek lexicon define the Greek word EIS is as used in Acts 2:38 to mean for, unto, towards, into, among, in order to. So because of translation is wrong. And we read some other translation, King James Version, repent and be baptized for the remission of sins. English Revised Version, repent you and be baptized unto the remission of sins. American Standard Version, repent you and be baptized unto the remission of sins. New English Bible, repent, said the Peter, repent and be baptized for the forgiveness of your sins. New International Version, repent and be baptized so that your sins may be forgiven. So, baptism is for the remission of sins. And again, another lesson will start. Baptized into Christ. In the New Testament, the phrase in Christ refers to a relationship one with Christ. It is master-servant relationship, a head-body union. Jesus is the master. Christians are the slaves. He is the head, and we are the body. 1 Corinthians 12:27. Jesus commands, and we obey. He controls, we follow. In this relationship, Christians have the benefit of many spiritual blessings which come from deity concerning their salvation. In order for one to receive these spiritual blessings, however, he must come into in Christ relationship with deity. Therefore, how does the New Testament say one comes into this relationship? How does? So access to all the spiritual blessing in Christ. Paul wrote, blessed be the God and Father of our Lord Jesus Christ, who has blessed us with every spiritual blessing in the heavenly places in Christ. Ephesians 1:3. This passage teaches that all spiritual blessings which God has for every man concerning salvation are in Christ. Outside Christ, one cannot have these blessings. The spiritual blessing in Christ, remission of sins, Ephesians 1:7. Number 2, redemption, Colossians 1:14, Romans 3:24. A new creature, 2 Corinthians 5:17,
all sons of God. Galatians 3:26-27. Eternal life. 1 John 5:11. The seal of the Spirit. Ephesians 1:13. A state of no condemnations. Romans 8:1. Sanctification from sins. 1 Corinthians 1:2, 6:9-11. Salvation. 2 Timothy 2:10. All the above blessings are in Christ, not outside the Christ. Therefore, in order for one to have access to these blessings, he must be in Christ. We must clearly understand that one cannot be saved without these blessings of God. In fact, the summation of all these blessings is salvation. This is why Paul wrote, "Therefore, I endure all things for the sake of the elect, that they also may obtain the salvation which is in Christ Jesus with eternal glory." 2 Timothy 2:10. So now consider this following point. One is baptized into Christ. The question now is, how does one get in Christ? How does one come into the spiritual relationship where he or she has all spiritual blessings? The answer to these questions is simple. Romans 6:3. Or do you not know that as many of us as were baptized into Christ Jesus were baptized into his death? Galatians 3:27 says the same thing. For as many of you as were baptized into Christ have put on Christ. Therefore, if one desire to be in Christ, where lie all spiritual concerning his or her salvation, he or she must obey gospel immersion in water. So according to 2 Timothy 2:10, salvation is in Christ, and Romans 6:3 teaches that one is baptized into Christ in order to be saved. The same logical thought is true of all spiritual blessings of the above point. And that are mentioned to be in Christ. The final conclusion would be that baptism is absolutely necessary for one's salvation. And baptized into all relationship. To be of Christ means to belong to him, to be of his heritage. All who are not of Christ cannot be in a saved relationship with deity. In order to belong to Jesus, one must obey the gospel. The following explains this very important biblical truth. Number one, we are baptized to be of Christ. In 1 Corinthians 1:12-15, Paul states that before an individual can be of Paul or Apollos, of Cephas or of Christ, the following two things must be true. The one to whom allegiance is given must have been crucified. The individual who is giving the allegiance, verse 13. The individual who is giving
Eligians must be baptized into the name of the one who was crucified. In reference to the first point, the New Testament teaches that Jesus is the one who has been crucified for us. He was crucified for all who would give allegiance to him. Neither Paul, Apollos, or Cephas have been crucified for believers. Therefore, the first act which is necessary for one to be of Christ has already been accomplished. Jesus has been crucified. The second point must be accomplished by those who believe on Jesus. Believers are not baptized into the name of either Paul, Apollos, or Cephas. They were baptized in the name of Jesus. Therefore, in order for one to be of Christ, he must be baptized in the name of Christ. One cannot be of the heritage of Christ without being baptized. So this conclusion brings us again to an irrefutable point. That point is that baptism is absolutely necessary for salvation. Without immersion in the name of Christ, one cannot be of Christ and thus saved. We are baptized into the body. In order to become a part of the body of Christ, one must immerse into the body. Jesus will save for heaven only of his body, and he comes again. Therefore, it is important that one be a part of his body at the time of his final coming. Number one, Jesus is the savior of the body. The New Testament teaches that Jesus is the savior of the body. The church is the head of the church, and he is the savior of the body. Ephesians 5:23. He gave himself for it that he might sanctify it, that he might present it to himself a glorious church, not having spot or wrinkles or any such things. Ephesians 5:26-27. Jesus purchased the church with his own blood. Acts 20:28. He will eternally save only this blood-bought body when he comes again. Number two, we are baptized into the body. The New Testament teaches that the body is the church. Paul wrote, Jesus is the head of the church, head of the body, the church. Colossians 1:18. Paul even emphasized that Jesus is the head over all things to the church. Ephesians 1:22. One comes into the body by baptism. Paul wrote this in 1 Corinthians 1:13. For by one spirit we all baptized into one body, whether Jews or Greeks, whether slaves or free, and all have been made to drink into one spirit. Acts 2:41-47. It cannot be concluded from the above thoughts that only those who have been baptized into the body of Christ will be saved when Jesus comes again. This corresponding to what Paul said in 2 Timothy 2:10 and Galatians 3:27. It was in those two passages that the Paul said that salvation in Christ in the body, and one is baptized into Christ into the body. So it is necessary, therefore, that one be immersed.
baptized in order to be saved. In the New Testament, baptism stands between the state of being separated from God and the state of being reconciled to God, between being lost and saved. Those spiritual things which come into the individual's life as a result of baptism are necessary for one's salvation. Baptism stands between being saved and being lost. Paul wrote that our old man is crucified with Jesus and that we are buried with him through baptism into death. Romans 6, 4 to 6. After baptism, one is in newness of life. Romans 6, 4. Jesus said that unless one is born again, he cannot see the kingdom of God. John 3, 3 to 5. Before one comes into Christ, he or she is outside Christ. However, Paul wrote, "For as many of you as were baptized into Christ have put on Christ," Galatians 3:27. So before baptism, one is without Christ. But after baptism, one is of Christ. 1 Corinthians 1:12-13. Before baptism, one is in a state of unregenerations. And after baptism, however, he is in a state of regeneration. Titus 3:5. Baptism, therefore, stands between being saved and being lost. Baptism saves one's soul. Those things which comes as a result of baptism are those things which pertain to one's salvation. Peter said that one must be baptized for the remission of sins, Acts 2:38. Remission of sins is here stated as coming after baptism. Ananias commanded Paul to be baptized and wash away your sins, Acts 22:16. The washing of sins comes at the point of baptism. This is true, not because there is any power in the water, but because this is the point at which one contacts the saving blood of Jesus. Jesus stated that one is saved at the baptism. In Mark 16:16, he said, "He who believes and is baptized will be saved." New American Standard Version translate Mark 16:16 as follows: "He who has believed and has been baptized shall be saved." Salvation, therefore, comes at baptism, not before. Paul reminded the Christians in Rome that so many of us as were baptized into Christ Jesus were baptized into his death, Romans 6:3 and Galatians 3:27. The into and into his death are things that take place at the point of baptism. So all of the above are not things that occur before obedience to the gospel. It was because those things took place at the

only after obedience in baptism. The thing is true of us today also. Only after we are baptized is there reason for rejoicing. Bible teaches on baptism, appoints it through our logical thought, which show that baptism is necessary part of one's salvation. So statement are 1 and 2 are teaching from the key scripture. So baptism is necessary for eternal life. John states that God has given to us eternal life, and this life is in his Son. 1 John 5:11. So the New Testament says that we are baptized into Jesus Christ, Romans 6:3 and Galatians 3:27. Therefore, we can logically conclude that one must be baptized into Jesus, into his Son, in order to have eternal life. And obedience is necessary for salvation. Hebrews 5:9 says that Jesus became the author of eternal salvation to all who obey him. Baptism is a command of Jesus. Matthew 28:19-20, Mark 16:16, and John 3:3-5. Therefore, we can conclude that one must be obey Jesus' command to be baptized in order to have eternal life, eternal salvation. Washing in baptism is necessary for salvation. Titus 3:5 says, Christians are saved by mercy of God through the washing of regeneration. In Acts 22:16, Ananias referred to Paul to washing action in the New Testament. And now, why are you waiting? Ananias stated, arise and be baptized and wash away your sins. Therefore, we conclude that one is saved by the washing away of sins in baptism. Because of this action, at the point of baptism, Peter would say of baptism, 1 Peter 3:21, and it does now save us. So baptism is necessary in order to become a new creature. One can be a new creation or creature only in Christ. Paul wrote this in 2 Corinthians 5:17. Therefore, if anyone is in Christ, he is a new creation. And the New Testament says that we are baptized into Christ. Romans 6:3. Therefore, we must be baptized into Christ in order to become a new creation. Or a new creature. We must be baptized in order to walk in newness of life. Romans 6:4. So this point are true, and one must be immersed into Christ in order to have the blessings of eternal life. One must obey the commands of Christ in order to be saved, and baptism is one of those commands. In baptism, God washes away sins, and thus one became a new creature only after baptism. Baptism is therefore essential for salvation because of the plain teachings on the subject. And baptism into new covenant relationship. Baptism in the name of Jesus for the remission of sins is part of the new covenant and was made

necessary for salvation after the establishment of the church in Acts 2. All who would come into a covenant relationship with the Father, the Son, the Holy Spirit after Acts 2 must be immersed in order for the remission of sins in the name of Jesus. But under Old Testament, it was different. The following points discuss the contrast. Remission of sins before the ascension. Before the cross, remission of sins did occur in the life of the obedient. However, such remission took place in the view of the coming sacrifice of Jesus. Therefore, under the Old Testament law, the conditions for the remission of sins were different. Remissions under the old law. Under the Old Testament law, it was not possible that the blood of bulls and goats would take away sins. Hebrews 10:4. Animal sacrifice could not make perfect the Jews who lived under the law. Hebrews 10:1. Therefore, such sacrifices were a shadow of the sacrifice of Jesus Christ who was to come. Of the sacrifice of Jesus, Paul wrote the following, whom God set forth to be a propitiation by the blood of through faith to demonstrate his righteousness, because in his forbearance God has passed over the sins that were previously committed. Romans 3:25. When Jesus died on the cross, therefore, he completed the Father's plan of forgiveness for those under the old covenant. Romans 3:25 is not the teaching that the sins committed before the cross were rolled forward in order to be forgiven at the cross. Before the cross, sins were forgiven in view of the cross. God looks at all history and all sins through the cross. He sees all sins of mankind in all history through the cross. Without the cross, there would have been no forgiveness of sins before the cross or after the cross. At the time Jesus was crucified, God saw all the sins of humanity. After the cross, he said, "The just shall live by faith." Romans 1:17. The penitent believer after the cross will be saved. God also saw all the sins of humanity before the cross. Of them he said, "The just shall live by faith." Hebrews 2:4. The cross was his manifestation of the grace for sins in the past. Timothy 2:11. This is why the Hebrew writers made the following statement in the Hebrews 9:15, and for these reasons, Jesus is the mediator of the new covenant by means of death for the redemption of the transgressions under the first covenant, that those who are called may receive the promise of the eternal inheritance. The cross was also God's manifestation of grace to those who would sin after the cross. Ephesians 2:6. All forgiveness of sins, therefore, centers around and proceeds from Calvary. Forgiveness occurs instantly in the life of the believers upon compliance to the conditions for the forgiveness God demands at any time in the
history. Number two, remissions directly from Jesus. The conditions for the remission of sins were different before the ascension of Jesus and the establishment of the new covenant. Then after the establishment of the new covenant and before the new covenant, while on this earth, Jesus could say during his personal ministry, "Your sins are forgiven." Luke chapter 7, 48, 49. Jesus could forgive sins personally while on earth. He said such in Matthew 9, 6, but that you may know that the Son of Man has power on earth to forgive sins. His purpose for doing such was to prove that he was the Son of God. Only a God can forgive sins. So therefore, Jesus could forgive sins personally while on this earth. And before his death, he could say to the thief on the cross, "Today you will be with me in paradise." Luke 23:43. While on this earth, Jesus could forgive sins personally, and thus he could directly save the thief on the cross. His power to forgive sins was evidence that he was God on earth, and for only God can forgive sins. Thank you so much, brother. And we will again continue next time.

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1: Hi, my name is Simon Hartel, and I'm a young igniter from the Philippines. Today's Bible scripture of the day comes from Psalms chapter 128, verse 1. Blessed are all who fear the Lord, who walk in obedience to Him.
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A very good evening to all our Ignite Radio's listeners once again. My name is William Hannibal. I am from the Church of Christ in Colombo, Sri Lanka. It's good to be back once again. We are, well, at the end of November, the year has really gone fast, and you know, it has times like this that we need to look at our lives and see where we are as Christians. Just to share something very small, when this time when I'm doing this recording of this lesson, Sri Lanka is faced with one of the worst weather situations. We are having continuous rains. There's flooding in many places. There is landslides, loss of life. But anyway, by the grace of God, we are safe, and my prayer is that you continue to pray for our country, that we would soon experience better weather and recover from this really bad situation that we are in at this moment. So yes, going to our lesson today, the lesson that I'm sharing with you is on emptying ourselves to be filled with the Holy Spirit. Now, when you look at a Christian life, it's like it's a continuous journey of transformation. It is not coming to a place and saying, okay, fine, we have arrived and that's it. It's no. There is a continued transformation that has to be take place. We need to understand that at the heart of these transformations are the principles Jesus laid down for every person who desires to follow him. We cannot fill our lives with Christ unless we first empty ourselves, right? We have to empty ourselves from our own sinful ways. We cannot cling to our old life, right, and then try to walk a new life a life that Jesus calls us to walk. For us to be disciples of Christ, we have to surrender ourselves. We need to deny ourselves. We do need to remove those things that prevent or hinder our spiritual growth, so that God can fill us with His Holy Spirit. Sadly, many of us Christians, we want the Holy Spirit in our lives, right? But we are wanting this without the discipline of self-control or self-denial of our whole life. We want the peace of Christ without you know, putting aside our bad attitudes, bad habits, our worldly pleasures, the things that, you know, that destroys us or destroys our soul. The Bible teaches us that clearly we must choose two things. Either we have to choose that we control our lives, or we let God or Christ control or rule our lives. So either our flesh will direct our steps, or God's Spirit will direct our steps. This lesson will
examine what Jesus meant by self-denial. Why we must empty ourselves, and how the apostles taught this principle, and how emptying ourselves prepares us to be really filled with the Holy Spirit. Now, Jesus says in Matthew chapter 16 and verse 24, he says, if anyone desires to come after me, let him deny himself, take up his cross and follow me. So what Jesus says, if you want to come after me, if you want to be my disciple, right, you and I, we need to deny ourselves, we need to take up his cross, and we need to follow him. So these words are basically the foundation for anyone who wants to be his disciple. Now when we see when Jesus says, when Jesus tells us to deny ourselves, right, he does not say like, you know, that some of us need to deny ourselves. No, he says anyone, if anyone desires to follow me. That means this invitation that Jesus puts out is to everyone. So everyone can be his disciple, but to be his disciple, we need to deny ourselves, we need to take up the cross and follow him. So these are not optional if you want to be his disciple. So let's see what when Jesus says we have to deny ourselves, right? What does it mean, right? Well, it's to say we have. I mean, basically, it's to say no to who we were before, right? So when we are denying ourselves, all those, like I said before, our bad habits, our bad attitudes, the lifestyle we had. Before we came to Christ, we have to put all that aside, right? So when we are denying ourselves, means that we need to make a conscious choice to abandon or put aside those things that once defined who you and I were, right? We were sinners and people knew us because of the bad life we lived, but now we are not that life. So we had to put that life aside. Then we need to surrender our will to God's will. So when we deny ourselves, we give up the right to live as we please. But it also should please us, right, to let God decide how we should live. So it is not something, you know, that we do unwillingly, but we do it, right, because we love God and we want to serve God and we want to be the disciple of Christ. Right, so this is not something that is forced upon us, right? But we do it willingly. That's why when we pray, you know, we say that, not my will, but thy will be done, because we always do things according to God's will, and God is all knowing. So that's why we always give in to God's will. We also, when we are emptying ourselves, you know, one of the main things we need to empty is pride, and also of self-reliance or depending on self, right? And also self-centeredness, you know, where it's all about me and nobody else. You know, Jesus taught that those who are proud cannot follow him, right? Because what happens is when we have pride, pride will
will stop us from submitting to Jesus. So pride is something important that we put aside. So what happens when we, you know, empty ourselves from all this? It removes the barriers that prevent God from working in our lives. So there's nothing that will not let God make the changes He wants in you and me. Now Jesus says, "Take up the cross." Now what he says when you take up the cross and follow me. When you think of the cross during the time of Jesus, right? If somebody had to carry his cross, only meant one thing, meant death, right? It meant you're taking your cross and you're walking to your own execution. So

Jesus says, take this cross. It's not something we take the cross and at some point in our lives we put it down. No, it's a continue. The cross that we take is something that we don't keep down until someday we have to leave this life. So it's a continuous process, right? So why do we do this, right? Why do we keep dying to all this worldliness that we have in our lives? Because a person cannot cling to his old life and expect Christ to reign in our lives. So that is the reason we need to take up the cross and follow Jesus. You know, for Apostle Paul, he knew what exactly to surrender to Christ was. Now Paul summarizes his life beautifully in Galatians chapter 2 and verse 20. He says, I have been crucified with Christ, and I no longer live, but Christ lives in me. Right? So when we're talking of taking the cross and, you know, being his disciple, right? And mean we're dying to all our old selfish, sinful ways, right? So that is what Paul is saying. Is he says that he has been crucified with Christ. It's no longer I live. That means the life that he's living now is not his old life, but the life that Christ wants him to live. And the life that he is living according to God's will. So for Paul to do this, he had to empty his old sinful ways. What are some of the old sinful ways that Apostle Paul emptied? Was his old religious pride. He had a lot of religious pride. You know, because of who he was before. Right, his anger and the hatred toward Christians, right, also had to be emptied and put aside. Right, his former life ambitions of what he wanted to be, right, and his reputation. He had a great reputation among the Jews, and he was accepted. Right, then his own will. He thought, this is the way I'm doing things. He had to give up all that. Right, and then his own self-righteousness, right? He had to give up that to be a disciple for Christ. So we see Apostle Paul, after, you know, emptying himself or putting these all aside, right, he was filled with Christ and he was empowered by the Holy Spirit. By this he was able to become one of the most useful and active apostles for Christ and his church after doing all this. So we see Christ was able to use him because he emptied himself. So what we learned from this is, if we want God to use us in a way that it will benefit others in the church or in this world or in our families, we need to empty ourselves. Now, you know, somebody says when you become a Christian, you cannot come with old baggage, right? So what does it mean? You know, some of us, when we are, okay, we become Christians, but there are some things, right, we do not want to let go. There are some things that do not help us or prevent us from getting more mature as Christians. Or there are things that prevent us from spending more time in doing God's will. Now, when we look at Matthew chapter 19, 16 to 22, it's talking about this rich young ruler. I'm not going to read all those verses. Now,
because many, I think, know this story. So this rich young man, he comes to Jesus and he tells Jesus, what must I do so that I can have eternal life? And it was a genuine question. He wanted eternal life. So Jesus said, he has to keep the commandments. So this young man said, look, I have kept that from my youth. But then Jesus knew that there was something that he could let go. Like I said, he was a rich young ruler, and his riches were very important to say. So when Jesus told him, to give up all his riches, all his treasures, and come follow him and be his disciple, he couldn't do that. So you see, this young man, he wanted to follow Jesus. He was willing to go most of the way, but not all the way. So Jesus will not accept a partial commitment if you want to be his disciple. We have to be fully committed, right? Not, like I said, don't bring any old luggage. We have to. That's why Jesus said, take up the cross. When we come to a point where we find, this is preventing us from being the Christian that Christ, God will want us, nail that to the cross, right? So everything that it prevents us, keep nailing it to the cross so that we can become the person we should be in serving God. So there is a, there is a way that Satan works. He will handle things in a way that we don't even realize, right? So let us first look at Hebrews chapter 12 and verse 1. He says, therefore, since we are surrounded by such a great cloud of witnesses, let us throw away off everything that hinders and sin that so easily entangles us, and let us run with the perseverance the race marked out for us. Now, what is the Hebrew writer first telling us, right? He says, throw everything that is weighing us down. Sometimes these things that are weighing us down may not be something that is sinful, but something that is, like I told you before, that is preventing us from spending more time probably reading God's word in prayer, preventing us from sharing the gospel with others, or preventing us from spending more time with other Christians. Can be anything. And then he says that, this writer is also saying that we have to throw off everything that not only hinders us, but also that the sin that so easily entangles us. Right? So there are certain sins, that always gets the better of us. So we know, we have to understand how Satan works. He is cunning, right? He is going to take the smallest insignificant thing in our lives, and he's going to, right, use that so that he could draw us away from God to the extent that we start living sinful lives again. So don't even let the little things that is preventing us from being the Christian we should be, because at some time those small things will grow, and they're going to choke our spiritual progress in this life. Now, see, we will read a few verses from
First Thessalonians chapter 4, verse 3 to 7. Paul is saying here in verse 3, he says, God, it is God's will that you should be sanctified, that you should avoid sexual immorality, that each of you should learn to control your own body in a way that is holy and honorable, not in passionate lust like the pagans who do not know God, and that in this manner no one should wrong or take advantage of a brother or sister, that the Lord will punish all those who commit such sins, as we told you and warned you before. For God did not call us to be impure, but live holy lives. Now, Apostle Paul in verse 3, he says, it is God's will that you be sanctified. Now, what is sanctification means? Sanctification means separated. Separated from all this sinfulness in this world. So we have to be a people that are set apart, a people who are always living holy lives. So here Paul says that we have to avoid sexual immorality, right? That means, then it also tells us we have to control our body, right? And not live with passionate, have the passions like the unbelievers, right? Like we say in this chapter we read in verse 5. The sexual immorality is one of the greatest enemies for anybody to be holy. It destroys our marriages, it destroys our families, our faith, our spiritual integrity, right? So this is why Paul, you know, he stresses the need to, that we have to control our body, right? So meaning that we have to discipline our thoughts, our emotions, our desires. That's why in verse 7 he says, God did not call us to uncleanliness, but in holiness. So God does not want he's not calling sinners, but he's calling those who are making the effort to live a good holy life. So learning holiness does not happen automatically, right? That's why Paul says that each one of you should learn in verse 4, 1 Thessalonians and chapter 4 and verse 4. He said each one should learn to control your bodies in a way that is holy and honorable, right? So like anything does not just happen automatically. So if we want to be holy, it will not happen automatically. We cannot in one day get up in the morning and say that I'm going to be holy. It has to, like anything to master, we need to learn about it, right? So that's why Paul says, learn to control our body. So we need to put time, effort, we need to practice discipline, all right? We have to grow in knowledge, right? And, you know, apply the things we learn in our daily lives. So, like I said, holiness is not something instant. It's a result of repeatedly emptying ourselves of our sinful desires and replacing them with the teaching of Jesus. Now, some practical areas where we must empty ourselves. First is forgiveness. We have to let go, you know, all those grudges that we have, right? I know it's hard when somebody we really love hurts us, but
If we are to be holy, right, we have to empty ourselves of this, put these aside. Pride, like I mentioned before, right? Choosing, putting pride aside and choosing humility in our speech and our attitude, right? We need to keep pride in check at all times. Then worldly entertainment, avoiding things that, you know, pollute our mind. You know, I think one of the worst things that we have today, right, in our hands is our smartphone. This is a dangerous instrument because while it has a lot of good, it also can, there's a lot of sinful things that it draws us into, right? So we need to be very careful. Then greed, you know, there is a fine line sometimes between need and greed. So we need to replace greed by choosing contentment. We have to be satisfied with what we have. There's nothing wrong in trying to improve ourselves and get something better, right? But whatever we are doing, it's taking time away from God and from away from being with Christians or with the church, right? Then we need to really look at that and change that. You know, anger. You know, we need to replace anger by responding with love, patience, gentleness, right? We must be able to control our emotions at all times. Very difficult to do, right? You know, it's better lose a argument, right? Because losing an argument, or sometimes it's not losing an argument, you better not, you know, say anything, right? You have to be a person of few words, right? It's better, you know, keep silent when our argument is going out of control, right? Because it's not going to lose a battle, because that shows your maturity. If you are not going to argue about unnecessary thing, it shows that you are mature as a Christian. Then selfishness, you know, as Christians, we need to replace selfishness by thinking of others. Now, this doesn't mean, you know, giving things to others that we don't need. Things that, you know, are extra for us, or something that we are not using, right? You know, a lot of people like to give all their old clothes to people who need clothing. I mean, I don't think that's a really good thing. We need to help somebody. Somebody needs clothing. We need to try and see how we can give them new clothing rather than give our old clothing that we are not wearing. Then laziness. You know, sometimes we are so lazy, it prevents us from doing things we should do as Christians. So we need to replace laziness with spiritual discipline, right? So basically, we discipline ourselves to the extent that we spend time in prayer, spend time in studying God's word, spend time with other Christians, spend time in worship. You know, that is, if we are lazy, we stop doing all these things, and it's going to affect us spiritually. Then also, impure thoughts, filling our minds with God's word, because a mind that is empty is going to be filled with impure things. So we need to fill our minds with good things. The next point, we must empty ourselves to be filled with the Holy Spirit. I mean, that is the main this. Because in 1 Corinthians chapter 6 and verse 18 to 20, Apostle Paul is saying in verse 18 onwards, he says, flee sexual immorality, for all sin a person commits outside the body, but whoever sins
sexually sins against his own body. Do you not know your bodies are the temple of the Holy Spirit who is in you, whom you have received from God? You are not your own. You were bought with a price. Therefore, honor God with your bodies. So what Apostle Paul is reminding is something powerful and something wonderful. First thing, we are not our own. Why are we not our own? Right? In verse 9, it says, because we were bought with a price. Verse 19 says that we also are the temples of God, temple of God. Right? So he says that we should flee or sexual immorality. What does he mean by flee? We have to run away or escape it, right? So why he's saying, because this sexual sin destroys the purity of our body, right? It invites guilt, shame, right? Spiritual weakness. You know, think you know, times that, you know, before we sinned, right, how we felt, and after we sinned, how we felt. You know, we think, I'm sure we, you know, God will understand this one time. But after we sin, we feel all the guilt and the shame, right? So that is why Paul is saying we need to flee from this. Because when we have such sinful relationships, it ruins our other relationships we have, right? One mistake will ruin a lifetime of a loving relationship that we have in our families. It also, you know, sexual immorality violates God's design, right? Which is a sexual relationship within marriage, right? It also damages our inner person, our inner spirit. It darkens our mind, right? It hinders, you know, our prayers, our worship, right? Sometimes we wonder why God is, you know, not answering our prayers, right? And sometimes we wonder when we go to worship God, why don't we feel that closeness that we had before we think? It's because of such sins, right? So we need to run away from this and avoid this, right? So that is why Apostle Paul says, flee sexual immorality, right? So the next point is that our body is the temple of God. This is where God dwells in us. So we cannot, if we want God to dwell in us, right, we have to be pure. We have to live a holy life, right? So we need to fill our hearts with, we need to avoid our hearts being polluted with lust, right? With pride, right? Don't let, like we, you know, we discuss, don't let anger and hatred dominate us, right? We have to control ourselves from, you know, materialism, right? Overcome bitterness, right? Where we are unable to forgive others, right? Don't let ourselves be ruled by our own will, but ruled by God's will, right? So because if we want to be the temple of God, we have to put all these aside. Just think, if we want to go live in a place, right, and that place is going to be dirty and smelly, and, you know, we don't want to be there. So the Holy Spirit cannot be a part of our lives if we have sin in our lives. Then also it says that we were bought at a price and we're not earned. So there is a great price that is paid, and a price that no one else can pay, that Jesus paid, right? Jesus paid with his blood, right? By the suffering on the cross, right? The humiliation he endured, right? The sacrifice he made willingly, right? He made it out of love, right? So
need to always keep this in our mind, right? Because by this we know that when the because Jesus paid the price, our bodies do not belong to us. It belongs to Jesus, right? Our minds belong to Jesus. Our hearts, our desires, right? Everything of ours belongs to Jesus because He paid the price for our sins. So, there are some practical steps to, you know, empty ourselves or to get rid of what is sinful, right? Now, in Psalms chapter 139 and verse 23 and 24, King David is saying, "Search me, O God, and see if there's any wicked name, wicked way in me." So, I think this is what King David was doing. He was doing a self-examination, and he was asking God to see if there's any wicked way. I think this is something that you and I should do very regularly, right? We should self-evaluate, right? Ourselves, comparing ourselves with God's will, right? So we have to see what are the bad habits that we are allowing into our life. What are the thoughts that we are entertaining? You know, what are the sins that I'm finding excuses for, and, you know, continue to fall into sin by this, right? Then our attitudes, what are not like Christ, right? What are the relationships that are influencing to the extent that it's moving us away from God, moving us away from doing God's will? Because, you know, sometimes we need to self-evaluate and self-examine ourselves, because sometimes before we know it, right, we have already moved away a great distance from God, and it's so difficult to come back and be the person that we were before as Christians. So I think one of the things is in for us to put our lives, you know, back on track is admitting whenever there is sin. It's an important part. If we do not acknowledge, right, that there is something wrong we are doing in our Christian lives, right, we are not going to correct ourselves, and that is really going to affect our spiritual progress, right? So this is a bad place to be in, right? So we have to, you know, admit that we are sinful, and we have to look to God and ask God to forgive us, right? And God will help us take all this sinfulness and sinful habits away from us. Now, in Matthew chapter 12 and verse 43 to 45, right? Yes, this is what Jesus is saying. He says, when an impure spirit comes out of a person, it goes through places seeking rest and does not find it. Then it says, I will return to the house I left. When he arrives, it finds the house unoccupied, swept and clean, put in order, then goes and takes with it seven other spirits more wicked than itself, and then go and live there. The final condition of that person is worse than the first. That is how it will be with this wicked generation. So when we are emptying ourselves from all this sinfulness that we had before, it's important that we fill our minds with things that God wants us to fill our minds with, right? Because like we find this parable that Jesus says, that he's talking about the spirit that goes out of a person and
When he comes back, he finds that place empty again, right? So that it's going to come again. So if we can ask God forgiveness, right? And God is going to cleanse us. But if we don't spiritually mature to the extent that we are able to withstand sin and temptation again, then we are going to fall into a worse situation than before. That's why we must fill our minds with God's word, right? We need to continue in prayer, right? Like I said, you know, spend time in worship, right? In godly fellowship, right? And basically try to fill our time, our minds, you know, that we could, with God's word, that we could defend ourselves. Because if we do that, we can always stand against all temptation that Satan puts before us. So if Satan comes to tempt us again, all you can tell him is, look, house full, no room for you. Right? So Satan is going to flee. When we reject Satan, he will flee from us, just as he went away from when Jesus rejected him. So we may have bad habits, but we need to replace those bad habits with good habits. Like, you know, lust with purity, anger with patience, greed with generosity, pride with humility, laziness with diligence, right? So we may have certain bad habits, right? Bad ways that we think, but we need to continually, you know, replace those, right? Because if we don't replace it with the godly life that God wants us to live, then Satan is going to come and take that place again. Now Romans 8 and verse 5 and 6. Romans 8, 5 and 6. Those who live according to the flesh have their minds set on what the flesh desires. But those who live in accordance with the Spirit have their minds set on what the Spirit desires. The mind governed by the flesh is death, but the mind governed by the Spirit is life and peace. So this what Apostle Paul is, when he's writing to the Romans, he's telling our mindset determine our spiritual outcome. Right? So we have to be spiritual minded, and to be filled with the Spirit means that we pursue spiritual thinking, right? Spiritual priorities, spiritual conversations, spiritual friendships, spiritual goals, right? So those should be on top of our list. So then when we do this, we are putting our spiritual needs first before our worldly needs. So once we empty ourselves and we fill with the Holy Spirit, right? The Holy Spirit will empower us to overcome sin and temptation every time, right? Because the Bible tells us that he who is in us, that means talking about the Holy Spirit who is in us, is greater than who is in the world, meaning Satan, right? So when we let the Holy Spirit take control of our lives, right? The Holy Spirit will enable us to overcome sin and temptation at all times, right? Also, the Holy Spirit, we know, gives us understanding of Scripture to discern truth and make wise decisions, right? We know that, you know, we are promised of the Holy Spirit, and we know that Apostle Paul talks about the fruits of the Holy Spirit in Galatians chapter 5, verse 22 and 23, right? So just to list those out, it says, the fruits of the Holy Spirit is to love, to have love, joy, peace, patience, kindness, goodness, faithfulness, gentleness, self-control. These qualities
grow when our spirit is in control of our lives, right? So this also, when we are filled with the Spirit and we help the Spirit guides our thoughts, words, then we have a closer walk with God, right? So then our prayers that we felt were not, that God was not hearing, we feel that it's more meaningful, and we experience that God answers our prayers, right? So there's a more deeper relationship when we worship God. There is a great, a real joy that we have in living Christian life, right? Our conscience become clearer, right? Our faith is stronger, right? And we become useful Christians in the church and through the lives we live. Romans 12, verse 1 and 2 says, "Therefore I urge you, brothers and sisters, in view of God's mercy, to offer your bodies as a living sacrifice, holy and pleasing to God. This is your true and proper worship. Do not conform to the patterns of this world, but be transformed by the renewing of your mind, that you will be able to test and approve what God's will is, His good and pleasing and perfect will." So now, what is the apostle says? He says, "Do not be conformed by this world, right? But be transformed, right? Do not conform by the patterns of this world, but be transformed by the renewing of our mind." So that's what we've been talking about all this time, right? We have to put all these things that, all this sinfulness that we had, and fill it with God's will, and where it will help us, change from who we are spiritually, right? So we need to transform ourselves. Means our minds have to be renewed day by day, right? We need to our life has to be one that is surrendered to God and not conforming to worldly patterns, right? Our transformation will help us to submit to God's will every time. So, just to go through what we studied today, right? So we are talking about, emptying ourselves, right? And that is not a one-time event. It's something we do daily, a lifelong discipline, right? A continuous surrender to God and His will. So if we as Christians, we want to grow, we want to be holy, we want to be spiritually strong, we must choose every day to deny ourselves, our old selves, and take up the cross and follow Jesus every day. So we cannot be filled with the Spirit, and we cannot and hold on to old sinful ways, old attitudes, old desires, or old bad habits, right? Old way of thinking, right? So when Jesus tells us to deny ourselves, He's not telling to do it partially but completely, right? Give up all our old sinful ways, and when we empty ourselves from all these such sinful ways, right, God will fill us fully with His Holy Spirit. So let us, as Christians, say daily, right, and prayerfully said, pray to God and said, and ask Him to make less of me and make me more like Christ, right? Less of my old life and more of the Holy Spirit, less of self, and let me surrender more of my life to God. So, brothers and sisters, if we
I'm sure all of us want to be good disciples, to live good Christian lives, right? But we cannot, bring our old sinful ways, right? But we need to surrender that, nail it to the cross, and walk a continuous spiritual life, a life that is acceptable to God, a life that is renewed day by day spiritually, right? So I hope this lesson will help you renew your life spiritually, as this lesson has helped me renew my life. So once again, thank you for the time that I was given to share this lesson, and I'm so thankful for God for His guidance in helping me to share His lesson. So if you have any questions, brothers and sisters, please put it on the group, and I'm sure one of our brethren will be more than happy to answer you all. So God bless you all. Have a good week, and see you all next week again.

0: The role of the watchman. Let's bow our heads. Heavenly Father, we come before you today seeking wisdom and courage to fulfill our roles as watchmen in your kingdom. Guide our hearts and minds as we delve into your word. In Jesus' name, amen. Hello, everyone. Today we begin a lesson on understanding our responsibilities as Christians in sharing the good news of salvation. Our focus will be on Ezekiel 33:6, where we learn about the role of the watchman. Please turn with me to Ezekiel 33:6. But if the watchman sees a sword coming and does not blow the horn, and people are not warned, and a sword comes and takes a person from them, he is taken away for his wrongdoing. But I will require his blood from the watchman's hand. In ancient times, the watchmen were appointed to stand guard on the city walls. Their primary duty was to watch for any signs of danger, be it approaching an army or natural disaster, and to alert the populace with the sound of a horn or a trumpet. If the watchman failed in his duty, the blood of those unprepared would be on his hands. This imagery is powerful. It's not just about physical safety, but spiritual vigilance. Now let's think about our role today. We are watchmen of our time. Not against physical swords, but against spiritual threats, sin, despair, temptation, and ignorance of God's truth. Warning others, just like the watchman, we have a responsibility to warn those around us. If we see someone heading towards a spiritual ruin because they do not know Christ, should we not alarm them? Shouldn't we sound the alarm? The scripture is clear. If we fail to share the message of salvation, we share in the responsibility for those who perish without knowing Christ. Have we ever felt that nudge from the Holy Spirit to speak up, to share our faith, but hesitated? What held us back? Fear of rejection? Lack of knowledge? The gospel is our horn. It's the message of salvation through Jesus Christ. When we share this, we save lives. Not temporarily, but eternally. By sharing the truth of Jesus, we offer a chance for repentance and eternal life. We keep our hands clean, knowing we've done what we could to alert others to the coming judgment and the grace available through Jesus Christ. So, what are some practical steps? Pray for opportunities. Ask God to place people in your path who need to hear the gospel. Have your personal story of faith ready. It's often the most compelling way to share. Know the basics of the gospel so you can explain it clearly and confidently. As we close today, remember that each one of us is called to be a watchman. The next time you feel that urge to speak about Jesus, remember Ezekiel 33:6. You might not see the immediate impact, but your words could be the very alarm that leads someone to salvation. Let's close with a prayer. Lord, equip us to be diligent watchmen. Give us the words to speak, the courage to act, and love to share your gospel. May we never be found derelict in our duty, in our sacred duty. In Jesus' name, amen. As we end off, just one final thought. I'd like to encourage every one of you this week to look for one opportunity to share your faith, however small it might be. Let's watch, pray, and act together. Godspeed.
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Hello, my dear Ignatius, my dear brothers and sisters. Greetings to you all in the name of our Lord and Savior Jesus Christ. This is Jack Williams reporting from Hyderabad Remote Studio, Ignite Radio India, where the true doctrine speaks. So what a wonderful programs have been so far, and I really appreciate each and everyone's program, starting with the 180 with Brother David from Ongole, India, and growing in wisdom with Brother Vijay from Eluru, India, and rooted in the word with Brother Joseph, which is a bilingual program, which is Tamil and English from Tamil Nadu, India, and the guiding light with Brother Murugan David from Coimbatore, Tamil Nadu, India, which is a Tamil lesson, and a Bible study with Brother Bharat from Singaraikunda, India, and Bible study with Brother Ranga from Ekusiri Church of Christ, and currently staying in Kuwait, from Nelluru and India, and Bible study with Brother Hannibal from Sri Lanka, and ladies lift class with Sister Deepthi from Hyderabad, India. Oh, what a wonderful programs have been so far, and really appreciate each and every program, each and every program, because spreading the word of God, spreading the true doctrine is good. So when we are giving the spiritual food, when we are receiving the spiritual food, our inner man will be happy. We need to be stay strong, and we need to be stay faithful, and we need to be stay abide by the word of God, so that we can defend ourselves against the Satan. Amen. Yes, amen for that, and I really appreciate each and everyone, and that's a wonderful lessons from our brothers here in from India and Sri Lanka, really, and Kuwait, and really appreciate you all, dear Ignatius, listening carefully and sharing your thoughts, sharing your comments, and sharing your hearts. That's a really amazing, and thank you everyone for that. And I would like to give shout out to Sister Deepthi from Hyderabad, India, is with us, and Sister Deepthi has sent in heart, and thank you for that. And shout out to Sister Anjali Vankalapati from Ongole, India, is with us, and Sister Anjali has sent 4 hearts, and really appreciate that. And Sister Deepthi also mentioned, greetings Brother Jack, with 2 praying hands. Amen for that, and thank you so much, Sister Deepthi and Sister Anjali. And we have Brother David is online, and Brother Ratnapal is online, and Brother Rahul is online, Brother Thunderkick is online, and Sister TL is online. So thank you all for your wonderful presence, my dear Ignatius. May God bless you all, and may God bless you all. So my dear Ignatius, my dear brothers and sisters, so today we are going to see what is our daily food. So what if I ask Jack, what is your daily food? I say, in breakfast I will eat idli or dosa or upma or some South Indian breakfast foods, and for lunch rice and sambar or chicken, and for dinner, if he ask me, I say a chapati or roti with a chicken curry, or roti with egg curry, and potato curry. I say this. So for our spiritual food, if we ask our inner man, what exactly our inner man needs, what
exactly our inner man needs. What is his daily bread, which our inner man is expecting? So first thing here, we can say, we need to live honestly. We need to live honestly. We need to live humbly. We need to live humbly. And the main thing, the main food which needs to our inner man is, we need to be reliant on God. We need to be, our life should be reliant on God. So for life, for breakfast, we need to live honestly. For lunch, we need to live humbly. For dinner, we need to be reliant on God. Jack has said, live honestly in breakfast. So morning 8 a.m. to 8 a.m. to 12 p.m. That's it. And after 12 p.m., no honesty is required. No. Just I'm giving example. Designators. So we need to live honestly, we need to live humbly, and we need to be reliant on God. So these are the major things we're going to see here, and we're going to lead the scripture reading of this week, and we're going to jump into our lessons. So my dear Ignatius, my dear brothers and sisters, if you are new here in the Ignite Radio, please share your name in the comment box, and so that we can remember you in our daily prayers. And please share this Ignite Radio broadcast program to your friends, neighbors, relatives, and to near and dears. So, my dear Igniters, my dear brothers and sisters, so welcome you all for the Ignite Radio broadcast United in the Truth program. This is Jack Williams from Hyderabad, India, and thank you. Thank you so much, dear Igniters. Let's read the scripture reading of the week, Proverbs chapter 30, Proverbs chapter 30, verse 1 to 10, Proverbs chapter 30, verse 1 to 10, please open up your Bibles and read along with me. I am reading NIV version Bible. So if you're reading New King James Version or King James Version, so you can read it, and please read along with me if you are following us. Proverbs chapter 30, chapter 1 to 10. The sayings of Agur, son of Cheke, an inspired utterance. This man's utterance to Ithiel, I am very God, but I can prevail. Surely I am only brute, not a man. I do not have a human understanding. I have not learned wisdom, nor have I attained to the knowledge of the Holy One. Who has gone up to heaven and come down? Whose hands have gathered up the wind? Who has wrapped up the waters in a cloth? Who has established all the ends of the earth? What is the name, and what is the name of his son? Surely you know. Every word of God is flawless. He is a shield to those who take refuge in him. Do not add to his words, or he will rebuke you and prove you a liar. Two things I ask you, Lord. Do not refuse me before I die. Keep falsehood and lies far from me. Give me neither poverty nor riches, but give me only my daily bread. Otherwise, I may have too much and disown you and say, who is the Lord? Or I may become poor and steal, and so dishonor the name of God. Do not slander a servant to their master, or they will curse you, and you will pay for it. So, my dear Ignatius, my dear brothers and sisters, here we have seen a person named Agur. A person named Agur. So here, some of the scholars suggest that
The Augur was another title for Solomon. However, most believe that is a different person. His words are described as an oracle, as a crucially important message from the Lord. Less clear is the meaning of the first words of his message. Depending upon how the Hebrew letters are divided, it could be an address to two particular men, or it might be a preference to personal weariness, right? And if you observe this first 10 verse and the first verse, the Augur begins with an extreme level of humility. Extreme level. So he went his humbleness and to show his humbleness in the first verse. So the idea is so pronounced that some commentators believe it is sarcastic. Some may believe it is sarcastic. And this would suggest that Augur was responding to someone such as a critic by satirically called himself stupid and his detractor understanding. He makes note of his own limitations and compared to God and use the same what we see rhetorical device the Lord used when questioning Job. So if you see Job chapter 38, I guess 38 verse 4 to 5, Job chapter 38 verse 4 to 5, if you see, where were you when I laid the earth's foundation? Tell me if you understand. Who marked off its limitation? Surely you know. Who stretched a measuring line across it? So here, God is speaking to Job, so the same rhetorical things here has been implemented. So whether this is purely sincere or we can say it is a purely derisive or some combination of both. So if you see, August other stitching will reinforce that need to know one's limitation. Yes, we need to know the limitations. And some part of August text is a prayer for God's guidance away from certain errors. He proclaims the sufficiency of God's revealed truth, warning not to tamper with that message. He prays for God to protect him from dishonesty. He prays for God, for his dishonesty. And he also asks God to keep him from the extremes of poverty and to keep and also to keep him from the extremes of luxury. So Augur realized that both conditions pose their own temptations. He then denounced various sins such as rebellion, arrogance, and abuse of the weak. So my dear Ignatius, my dear brothers and sisters, so who is this Augur? So who is Augur? Before we understand his prayer, we must understand the man. If we see the first verse, the sayings of Augur, son of Jake. So Augur appears only here in scripture and never again. He is not a prophet, not a king, not a priest. Just a humble man seeking the wisdom of God. Just a normal man, just a normal man, humble man seeking the wisdom of God. So here, if you see verses 2 and 3, Augur is not exalting himself, or he is humbling himself. So if you observe the 2 and 3, I am the most ignorant of men. I have not learned wisdom, nor have I a knowledge of the Holy One. This mirrors New Testament humility.
This refers New Testament humility. Let's read Romans chapter 12. Romans chapter 12, verse 3. For by the grace given me, I say to every one of you, do not think of yourself more highly than you ought, but rather think of yourself with sober judgment, in accordance with the faith God has distributed to each one of you. So here in the New Testament reference, the Paul has written that those of us who have received God's awesome mercy in Christ should change the way we lead our life. In fact, he urged us to sacrifice how we use our bodies and our minds. We should seek to be used by God for his purposes and to see the world through the lens of what he wants instead of just what we want. And if we go down, Paul returns that this begins with seeing ourselves as we really are. Because, my dear Ignatius, by nature, human beings inflates our perception of ourselves. We are ever at the center of our own mind's eye, always measuring everything we see and hear against the standard of our own perspective. So that's why Paul writes that one of the ways our minds must be transformed in developing the ability to see ourselves accurately. So some see, oh my God, you know, if you are some government employee or if you are an officer, you see yourself. Some people we see that they are highly persons having the convoy and having the jet category security and etc. etc. But here, if we observe, Paul says we must develop sober judgment or an objective eye. We need to be honest with ourselves about what we are good at and what we are not. Paul does not say we must all learn to think ourselves as I am terrible or I am worthless. No, not like that. Instead, he wants us to step away from the funhouse mirror that causes us to see ourselves as big and powerful and important. You got it, right? Amen for that. It takes faith to see ourselves objectively in this way. So why faith? Why faith? So he will go on to show that we must see ourselves truthfully so that we can trust God to do through us what he has gifted us for. What he has gifted us for. In other words, God has worked for each of us to spend our lives doing in service to his church. An inflated view of ourselves will only get in the way of the truly powerful things God intends to do through us. So, my dear Ignatius, my dear brothers and sisters, so like Augur is not exalting himself, he's humbling himself. So Paul also says the same thing in Romans chapter 12 verse 3. And if you see Peter, 1 Peter chapter 5, 1 Peter chapter 5 verse 6. It says, humble yourselves, therefore, under God's mighty hand, that he may lift you up in the due time. So we need to humble ourselves. If we humble ourselves, God will lift us up. If you don't humble yourselves, God will not lift up. Right? So all of us long to be glorified.
We long to know that we are significant and to have others know it as well. That desire is not necessarily wrong. All natural human desires have some legitimate God-honoring purpose and means to express it properly. In this case, we are made in God's image and He has built into us the desires to be exalted. So the key to a biblical Christian view of glory is paying close attention to what God says about seeking it. That's what the Bible teaches us, to quit struggling so hard to make it happen and trust God to exalt us at the right time and place as He sees fits. He's a good Father who loves us. Let him be in charge of bringing us glory. That's what Jesus showed us how to do that. If you see, Philippians chapter 2 reminds us that Jesus is God, and yet when He came to earth, He made Himself nothing. Instead, He became a servant to all. Then at the right time, the Father elevated Jesus to the highest position in the universe. My dear Ignatius, my dear brothers and sisters, so we need to remember this. He came for our sins and He became servant to all. That's what Peter echoes that idea in this and the following verse. Why are we so afraid to put on humility towards other Christians? Why? Why does it bother us to live in a submission to other people? Why? We are afraid of becoming insignificant, of going unrecognized, of making ourselves nothing. Nothing, my dear Ignatius, nothing. So, as used in the scripture, humility does not mean the weakness or self-hatred. Just remember that, my dear brothers, my dear sisters, humility does not mean weakness or self-hatred. It means a proper appreciation of how we are in relationship to God. It means strength under control. And also Peter tells us that we are not humbling ourselves under the hand of our human authorities, including the elders in the church. No. We are willingly humbling ourselves under the hand of God. When the proper time comes, He will exalt us either here or in the life to come or both to some extent. My dear Ignatius, our willingness to serve, to make ourselves nothing, isn't a declaration that we are, in fact, insignificant. Our humility in service is a declaration that our mighty God can be trusted to give us all the glory and the recognition that we have longed for when the time is right. When the time is right. My dear Ignatius, my dear brothers and sisters, yes, we need to be humble ourselves. We need to humble ourselves. But at right time, how Jesus came to earth and how He humbled Himself. He is the Son of God and He humbled Himself and became a servant of all. And when the time comes, God exalted Jesus and put Jesus in the right place. So same way, we are His children, we are His sons, and we are His daughters. So He will put us in the right place. Don't think it is a weakness or a self-hatred. Humbleness is not a weakness, dear Ignatius. I am saying it clearly. It is not a weakness. And Jesus also proved the same point, like Agar in Matthew chapter 5 verse 3. Blessed are the poor in spirit. Blessed are the poor in spirit.
So Agur is the kind of person God delights us to see, God's delights us to use. Not proud, not powerful, but humble and teachable. But humble and teachable. So Agur prayer is powerful because his heart is surrendered. So we need to surrender our heart. All to Jesus I surrender. All to Jesus I surrender. So we need to surrender ourselves. We need to surrender ourselves, dear Ignatius. My dear brothers and sisters, so this Agur, now understand, in the Proverbs chapter 30 verse 2 or 3, this is into false humility. This is into Agur fishing or fishing for complaints. This is the honest confession of a man who knows that compared to the infinite wisdom of God. So the wisest human being is still a child. So Agur begins with humility because wisdom always begins with humility. Wisdom always begins with humility. Then Agur lifts our eyes to the greatness of God. He lifts our eyes to the greatness of God. In the verse 4, he asks, who has gone up to heaven and come down? Who has gathered up the wind in the hollow of his hand? Who has wrapped up the waters in his cloak? What is his name and name of his son? Surely you know. Here is a man who may not know much about the world, but he knows the one who made the world. He may not know all the answers, but he knows where all the answers come from. So Agur may not be famous, but he is faithful. He may not be powerful, but he trusts in the one who is all powerful. So my dear Ignatius, my dear brothers and sisters, like us, he's just a normal human being. Normal human being. He's not famous, but he is faithful. He's not powerful, but he trusts in God. And that brings us to his prayer. One of the honest, balanced and spiritually mature prayers ever recorded in the scripture. Honest, balanced and spiritually mature prayer. You know, in the 8th verse, keep falsehood and lies far from me. Give me neither poverty nor riches, but give me only my daily bread. Only daily bread. This prayer reveals Agur's character. He wants truth more than reputation. He wants contentment more than comfort. He wants dependence on God more than independence from God. So who is this Agur? Who is Agur? Agur is the reminder that God does not need famous people to speak his truth. Agur is the reminder that God doesn't need famous people to speak his truth. He needs humble people. He needs honest people. He needs people who are willing to live close enough to God that they can pray for daily bread instead of demanding tomorrow's luxuries. Agur is the proof that great wisdom can come from the least expected place. Where is the King David? How he is born? How is his childhood? He is a shepherd. And became the king. God chose him. Dear Ignatius, my dear brothers and sisters. And today, through the Spirit, his prayer invites us to walk in humility, honesty, and complete dependence on God. So, my dear Ignatius, my dear brothers and sisters, so that's this is the introduction of our lesson, and we're going to see how we need to live honestly, humbly, and how we need to be reliant on God. And let's have a small prayer and we
we're going to jump into our lesson. Our Heavenly Father, we thank you for the blessings for another day and for the privilege of opening your word. We ask for clear minds, open hearts, and a spirit that desires truth. Remove distractions from us, strengthen our faith, teach us through your inspired word and how to live honestly, humbly, and dependently upon you. May everything spoken today glorify you. In Jesus' name we pray. Amen. So once again, good morning, good evening, good afternoon to my dear Igniters, my dear brothers and sisters, regardless wherever you are. We welcome to Ignite Radio, and tonight we are going to explore one of the most honest, courageous prayers in all of scriptures, Proverbs chapter 30 verse 8 to 10. So here the first point, keep falsehood and lies far from me. If you see the 8th verse, Proverbs chapter 30, 8th verse and first line, Aga mentioned, keep falsehood and lies far from me. So Aga begins not with his finances, but with his character. Before asking for daily bread, he asked for truth. Now, how many members, how many of us, when we ask, so what will us, so help us, Father, our financial needs, and we have many things, please help us, please give me that, please give me this, but we are not asking for the truth. Why? Why? Why is that? Because no spiritual life can survive without honesty. No spiritual life can survive without honesty. Amen for that. Amen for that, dear Ignatius. Amen. Really, we need to be very, very careful, and we need to be humble towards the word of God. You know, what will happen if falsehood is there in our life? What will happen if falsehood is there in our life? First thing it will do, it will destroy our relationship with God. Falsehood destroy our relationship with God. Open up Psalm chapter 24, verse 3 and 4. Psalm chapter 24, verse 3 and 4. Who may stand in his holy place? He who clean hands and pure heart, what does not swear deceitfully. That's what, you know, if you want to stand in the holy place, we should not have this falsehood in our life. If we have falsehood in our life, we can't stand in his place. And if you see in the New Testament, Jesus taught that Satan is a liar and the father of lies. John chapter 8 verse 44. Who is the father of liars? Who is the father of lies? Yes, it's Satan. So when Agar asks God to keep lies far away, he is really asking, Lord, protect me from the devil's influence. Amen. We need to pray, Lord, protect me from the devil's influence. So nowadays, devil can influence us like in many ways, many ways. Many ways. It can easily deceit us. It can easily deceive us. So first thing, falsehood will destroy our relationship with God. And second thing, falsehood destroy our relationship with others. Falsehood will destroy our relationship with others. Let's read Ephesians. Ephesians chapter 4,
verse 25. Ephesians chapter 4, verse 25. Therefore, each of you must put off falsehood and speak truthfully to your neighbor, for we are all members of one body. We are all members of one body. So, here if we observe, my dear Ignatius, the Paul is in the second half of the book of Ephesians is meant to be practical, living out the ideas which Paul has been explaining. The use of the word therefore follows that theme. Using therefore is a signal that whatever has just been taught leads directly to the conclusion which follows. If we see in the previous verse, Paul has described sin as both corrupting and deceptive. Since Christians are called to live lives distinctly different than we did prior to our salvation, Paul concludes that the new self, including putting away falsehood, this means not being self-deceptive or self-dishonest or scheming in our Christian lives. If we are in Jesus, there is no falsehood. If we are in Jesus, there is no falsehood. If you see John chapter 7 verse 18. John chapter 7 verse 18. Whoever speaks on their own does so to gain personal glory. But he who seeks the glory of the one who sent him is a man of truth. There is nothing false about him. Amen for that. So, my dear Ignatius, my dear brothers and sisters, practicing falsehood is associated with unbelievers who will receive punishment. Who will definitely receive the punishment. Instead, Paul teaches his readers to speak the truth in love, emphasizing truth in this verse. So, the mention of neighbor may allude to the biblical teaching to love your neighbor as yourself. So, Paul's reason for this command is partly based on the relationships of the believers have with one another. That's what in the Greek word translated members is the word generally used regarding the parts of the body. So that's why Paul often uses the human body as an analogy for the church, the body of Christ. If you see the 1 Corinthians chapter 12, we can see he used that body as an analogy. We are to treat one another well as believers because we belong to one another and our ultimately one body. Ultimately one body. So, my dear Ignatius, my dear brothers and sisters, truth builds community. Truth builds community. Lies tear it apart. So, that's what falsehood can destroy, will destroy our relationship with others. Falsehood will destroy our relationship with God. And the third thing, falsehood destroy our relationship with ourselves. This is very, very dangerous. It destroys our relationship with ourselves. Lies numb the conscience. They make sin easier. They darken the heart. So lies, we may think that lies, oh, this is a small lie, nothing will happen. Or this is a big lie, it will affect our life. No, there is no.

Ananias and Sapphira. Acts chapter 5 verse 1 to 10 tells us the story of two believers who lied not about murder, not about doctrine, but about money and appearance. About money and appearance. God used that moment to teach truth matters to God. Truth matters to God. Dear Ignatius, my dear brothers and sisters, we need to be very careful as a Christian brothers and sisters, as we are saying that we are believers and we are Christians. We are going to be judged very highly. A preacher once said, clouds can hide the sun, but they cannot remove the sun. Clouds can hide the sun, but they cannot remove the sun. Lies may temporarily hide the truth, but they can never destroy it. They can never destroy it. My dear Ignatius, my dear brothers and sisters, you may think that, your lies will become truth. No, not at all. So from this falsehood, so what we need to learn, what we need to self-examine, what we need to question ourselves. First thing, are my words trustworthy? Are my words trustworthy? Do I hide behind excuses? Do I hide behind the excuses? Do I alter the truth to protect myself? Do I follow Christ, the truth, or culture, or the lie? So, Augur teaches here is integrity is the foundation of spiritual life. Integrity is the foundation of spiritual life. So, my dear Ignatius, my dear brothers and sisters, keep falsehood and lies far from me. We need to pray to God and we need to ask Him for the truth and we need to ask Him to keep falsehood and lies from me. What will happen if we keep falsehood in our life? It will destroy our relationship with God. Second thing, it will destroy our relationship with others. And finally, it will destroy our relationship with ourselves. The second point here, the Augur teaches praise to God is Proverbs chapter 30 verse 8. Give me neither poverty nor riches. So here, if you see, the first question it comes to our mind is, so do the Christians has to lead only the middle class life? Do the Christians or the believers, the children of God, only have to live poor? No. So do you think that Agar is anti on wealth? No, Agar is not anti-wealth. He is anti-dependence on wealth. He is anti-dependence on wealth. He knows that both extreme poverty and extreme riches carry spiritual danger. True, right? Both will carry the spiritual danger. If you are extreme rich, what you will say, and if you are extremely poverty, what you will say. That's what he says in the ninth verse. The danger, extreme danger for poverty. Lest I become poor and steal, and so dishonor the name of God. So poverty can push a person into desperation. Poverty can push a person into desperation. Desperation can push them towards sin. That's what, if you see Luke chapter 15, the prodigal son became so poor he ate with pigs. Desperation becomes a spiritual crisis that drove him home.
So, my dear Ignatius, my dear brothers and sisters,

So we need to pray that God, we don't need the extreme poverty. And the second danger, having extreme riches. If you see the below line, Proverbs chapter 30 verse 9, or I may have too much and disown you and say, who is the Lord? Who is the Lord? Riches can make us forget God. Deuteronomy chapter 8 verse 13 to 14 warns us, when your silver and gold increase, you will forget the Lord your God. That's what, the New Testament is also warned about wealth. Warned about wealth. We know this young man, Matthew chapter 6. Not young man, we'll read one more example. Matthew chapter 6, verse 24. Matthew chapter 6, verse 24. No one can serve two masters. Either you will hate that one and love the other, or you will be devoted to one and despise the other. You cannot serve both God and money. You cannot serve both God and money. My dear Ignatius, my dear brothers and sisters. In the New Testament also, it tells that we cannot serve God and money. And if you see 1 Timothy chapter 6 verse 10, Paul also told to Timothy that love of money is the root of all kind of evil. If you love money more than God, if you love money more than anything, then it is the root of all kinds of evil. And if you see James chapter 5, James chapter 5 verse 1 to 5, James chapter 5 verse 1 to 5. Now listen, you rich people weep and wail because of the misery that is coming on you. Your wealth has rotted and moths have eaten your clothes. Your gold and silver are corroded. Their corrosion will testify against you and eat your flesh like fire. You have hoarded wealth in the last days. Look, the wages you failed to pay the workers who mowed your fields are crying out against you. The cries of the harvesters have reached the ears of the Lord Almighty. You have lived on earth in luxury and self-indulgence. You have fattened yourselves in the day of slaughter. So here James pronounced the coming doom of certain rich people. Certain people who are rich, who were oppressing the poverty-stricken Christians. He calls on wealthy people to start weeping and wailing now in anticipation of their coming misery. In fact, it will come so quickly, James writes, as if it has already happened. This is a common technique used in Bible prophecy, such as in the book of Obadiah. If you see Obadiah chapter 13, sorry, chapter 1, verse 3 to 7. Under this perspective, their riches have rotted, their expensive clothes are moth-eaten, and their silver and gold has corroded. So, my dear Ignatius, my dear brothers and sisters, we need to be very, very, very careful. Very, very, very careful. And if you see the person, the rich young ruler, we all know Matthew chapter 19. Matthew chapter 19 verse 16 to 22. Matthew chapter 19. Matthew chapter 19 verse 16 to 22. Just then a man came up to Jesus and asked, "Teacher, what good things must I do to get eternal life?" "Why do you ask me about what is good?" Jesus replied. "There is only one who is good. If you want to enter life,
keep the commandments? Which ones? He inquired. Jesus replied, You shall not murder, you shall not commit adultery, you shall not steal, you shall not give false testimony. Honor your father and mother, and love your neighbors as yourselves. All this I have kept, the young man said. What do I still lack? Jesus answered, If you want to be a prophet, go sell your possessions and give to the poor, and you will have the treasure in heaven. Then come, follow me. When the young man heard this, he went away sad because he had great wealth. He has great wealth. He kept the commandments. He kept the commandments. But he loved wealth more than Christ. That's it. You cannot serve God and money. Hence proved. My dear Ignatius, my dear brothers and sisters, when you love money more than God, then, you know, then it is the start of our spiritual fall down. So that's what our God desires. Not too much, not too little. He wants contentment, not luxury. He wants dependence on God, not independence from God. If you see in 1 Timothy chapter 6 verse 6, godliness with contentment.

stone tied to its legs, one labeled poverty and the other riches. Both keep the bird from flying. Right? Both keep the bird from flying. So Agar prays for the middle path that we can soar spiritually. That we can soar spiritually. So what do we learn from this point? So what do we need to ask ourselves and what do we need to follow from this above points is, first thing we need to ask is, do I trust money more than God? Ask yourself, do I trust money more than God? Do I feel secure only when the bank account is full? Do I pursue status more than holiness? These three questions we need to ask ourselves. These three questions we need to ask ourselves. Agar seeks spiritual stability, not economic extremes. Not economic extremes. So my dear Ignatius, so far we have learned the two points. First thing is, keep falsehoods and lies far from me. If we have falsehood in our life, it will destroy our relationship with God. If we have falsehood in our life, it will destroy our relationship with others. If we have falsehood, it will destroy our relationship with ourselves. A second thing we have learned is, we need to ask God, give me neither poverty nor riches. What will happen? Both are danger. Extreme poverty and extreme riches are danger. So we need to seek a spiritual stability, but not economic extremes. And third thing from the Proverbs chapter 30, verse 8, the third point, what we can learn from this is, but give me only my daily bread. But give me only my daily bread. So Agar prayers align exactly with Jesus' teaching. Right? If you see the Jesus prayer to Father in Matthew chapter 6 verse 11, it says, give us this day our daily bread. So Jesus did not teach stockpiling, anxiety or self-sufficiency. What does he taught here? What does Jesus taught here? He taught trust. He taught trust. Why is daily bread? Why is daily bread? What does daily bread means, my dear Ignatius? What does daily bread means? So according to you, what does daily bread means? Please put it in the comments. Daily bread means what I need for today. Daily bread means not tomorrow's worry. Daily bread means enough to live faithfully. Daily bread means enough to remain humble. Daily bread means enough to depend on God. So my dear Ignatius, my dear brothers and sisters, that's why if you see in the Old Testament of when the Israelites are in the in the forest and God trained Israel this way, Exodus chapter 16, we all know about manna, fresh daily. If they hoarded it, it rotted. If they hoarded it, it rotted. Correct? Right? Why? Why? To teach trust. So do we trust God? Do we trust God? Yes. Amen for that. Amen for that, dear Ignatius. My dear brothers and sisters. So we need to train ourselves to trust the God. And if you see in the New Testament, the example, Jesus fed the 5,000 people. John chapter 6 verse 1 to 14. Jesus took a little and made it enough. Jesus took a little and made it enough. He supplied daily bread and then taught. So do not work for food that perishes. I am the bread of life. I am the bread of life. So my dear Ignatius, my dear brothers and sisters, daily bread teaches us humility.
If you see James chapter 4 verse 13 to 15 reminds us, you do not know what will happen tomorrow. If the Lord wills, we'll live and do this or that. So it's a will of God. We don't know. No promise for tomorrow. No promise for tomorrow. So one of the missionary once said, I never knew how rich I was until I thanked God for everything that didn't hurt. So daily bread is not just food. It is every mercy God gives. Every mercy God gives. So my dear Ignatius, my dear brothers and sisters, we need to ask ourselves. We need to ask ourselves, do I thank God for ordinary blessings? Have you ever thanked God for ordinary blessings? If not, ask. And we need to ask ourselves, do I trust Him more today than yesterday? Do I trust Him more today than yesterday? If not, you have to ask. Do I live by faith or by anxiety? Do I live by faith or anxiety? If not, you need to ask God. So my dear Ignatius, my dear brothers and sisters, these are the three things which we need to develop in our life. What are the three? What we need to ask, first thing, keep falsehood and lies far from me. A second thing, give me neither poverty nor riches. Third thing, but give me only my daily bread. Give me only my daily bread. So, my dear Ignatius, my dear brothers and sisters. So, August prayer is simple, but spiritually powerful. So, in our daily prayers, we need to ask, Lord, keep me honest. We need to ask, Lord, keep me balanced. We need to ask, Lord, keep me dependent on you. So, my dear Ignatius, this prayer is not weakness. Just remember this, my dear Ignatius, this prayer is not weakness. It is spiritual maturity. It says, God, you are enough. God, you are enough for us. God, you are enough for me. So, my dear Ignatius, my dear brothers and sisters, I hope you have enjoyed this lesson and really appreciate all your hearts and comments. And thank you once again for your prayers and love. And may God bless you all who are there in the online. May God bless your family and may God bless your congregations. So, let's have a closing prayer and I will close this session. Father, we thank you for the wisdom you gave Agur. Help us live honestly, avoiding all falsehood. Protect us from both poverty and riches. Keep us balanced so that nothing pulls our heart away from you. Provide our daily bread, material, emotional and spiritual. Keep us our speech pure and our relationship Christ-like. Father, please help us and guide us. Please bless each and everyone who are there in the online. Please bless their family and please bless their congregations. In Jesus' holy name we pray. Amen. Thank you, my dear Ignatius, my dear brothers and sisters. And I really appreciate all your love and I really appreciate all your comments and hearts. May God continue to bless you. See you next week. Until, amen.

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You're listening to the Brotherhood Brief exclusively on Ignite Radio. I'm your host, Paul Cockrell. Topping our news headlines, a long court dispute over the former Central Church of Christ property in downtown Nashville has finally been settled. The Christian Chronicle reporting breaking news. The judge ruled that the Nashville Church of Christ violated the original deed, which required the property to be used for the benefit of the Church of Christ. Ownership now reverts to the estate of A.M. Burton, the church's founder. The $11 million property will be sold under court supervision. 80% of the proceeds will go to the Burton estate, managed by Burton's descendants that include famous Christian singer Amy Grant and Andy Burton, while 20% will go to the Nashville congregation. The building had fallen into disuse and unpaid taxes, and it piled up more than $500,000. Both sides will share the cost, with the estate's share capped at $50,000. Amy Grant said the family wanted to protect A.M. Burton's legacy. They've since launched the A.M. Burton Matthew 25 Fund to carry on his spirit of generosity and community service. Severe flooding being reported across Manila and surrounding provinces in the Philippines following days of heavy rain. Streets and homes in several areas are underwater and cleanup efforts are underway. Early word from local Christians there indicate that some members of the Lord's Church have been affected, though details are still coming in. Power outages, road closures, and rising waters have made communication difficult in several communities. Church members throughout the region are said to be checking on one another and assisting those who have been displaced. As more information becomes available about the extent of the damage and specific needs, we'll keep you updated. Meantime, there has been another earthquake in Mindanao, 7.4. 12 miles east of Santiago, Philippines. More details on that in the hours ahead. Finally, churches across the country are still feeling the effects of the pandemic years, and it's showing up in both attendance and leadership. Studies indicate in-person worship service attendance remains about 8% lower than before COVID. While some congregations have recovered through online participations, others continue to struggle, especially smaller churches. At the same time, the average age of church leaders continues to rise, and many congregations report difficulty finding preachers who are willing to serve in smaller or rural areas. Interestingly, recent studies suggest that Gen Z believers, those in their teens and 20s, now attend services more often on average than baby boomers. These numbers remind us that the work of the church continues to depend on every generation doing its part to strengthen, support, and prepare for the next generation. With the Brotherhood Brief, I'm Paul Cockrell reporting.

0: From the breathtaking views of the snow-capped mountains to the shining city upon a hill, throughout Europe and Africa to the islands of the Philippines, welcome to Ignite Radio. 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
1: Wonderful sisters in Christ here in Ignite Radio. Once again, I am so blessed and really very glad to have this lesson again with you all, dear sisters in Christ. And we are so grateful to God for another moment to all of us, once again, to be edified, to be encouraged, to be ignited in His Word. And thank you so much for all your presence, for your zealousness in listening, and may you can also share the word of God that you are learning here. All of us are learning. Though I'm sharing this word of God, I'm the one who is learning first. We're going to continue our lessons last week, which is all about Luis and Eunice, an example of evangelizing in the home, and we stop in the motivation of the reality of hell and the reality of heaven. And let's try to continue this time about the reality of time. But before anything else, let's ask God some wisdom and to strengthen us. Most gracious and loving Father in heaven, the owner of our borrowed lives, thank you so much, Lord, for the ample blessings have showered upon us, for every family, for every ladies with their children, with their family, husband. Thank you so much, Lord. And thank you for bringing them here in Ignite Radio, that every day we can feed our souls with your word. Thank you for everyone who'd been behind this Ignite Radio, your faithful servants that are really working hard for your glory. Thank you so much, Lord, for providing everything, for your provisions, and most of all, for forgiving our sins in our thoughts, in our words. All this we pray and thanking in your Son's name, Jesus Christ, our Savior. Amen. Once again, dear sisters, I'm so glad and so blessed, as I said a while ago, that another opportunity granted to all of us, that we can have a chance once again to feed our souls for today, dear sisters. Let's start about the reality of time. So once again, as I said, this is a continuation of our lesson that I prepared, really. So the motivation of the reality of hell, the reality of heaven, and this time we are going to talk about the reality of time. Every individual existing on earth has only 24 hours each day. Yes, all of us has. Every single one of us has exactly the same budget or the same time budget. 24 hours per day, like 365 days per year, 8,760 hours every year of our lives. See, we use our time to sleep, work, eat, and do other day-to-day activities. We all know that time is precious, and if it is wasted, we all know we can never get it back. And Apostle Paul mentioned that Timothy had learned the scriptures from a child, as we can have that in 2 Timothy, checking this verse, dear sisters. We'll have to read this 2 Timothy chapter 3, verses 14 and 15. Here it is. It says, "But as for you, continue in the things which you have learned and been assured of, knowing from whom you have learned them, and that from childhood You have known the holy scriptures, which are able to make you wise for salvation through faith, which is in Christ Jesus. Okay, here Apostle Paul talking about Timothy, that Timothy learned the scriptures from a childhood. See, a childhood. And the word child or child in this passage means a newborn child, meaning an infant or a babe. So meaning to say, Eunice taught Timothy while still he was really very, very, at a very, very young age. And we are to start really teaching biblical education from the time that our children are born. In our Sunday school here, we have these toddlers, you know, and even there's a newborn that they brought, or we let the mother stay with that infant seat, you know, there's an infant seat. And it's that infant or that babe already attending Sunday school, you know, and we do not know. And that child is learning. I can remember my child when, you know, my child long time ago, still very small, I'm already teaching Sunday school, and then there they're there. They're in an infant seat, we're still a baby. So we are to start teaching our children even to that very young age. The scriptures also remind us to redeem the time, as in we can have that in Ephesians chapter 5 verse 16. What does it say here? Let's try to check this verse for us to be sure what's really in there in Ephesians chapter 5 verse 16. It says here, redeeming the time because the days are evil. So not to use it wastefully, but rather productively. Time is catching up on us. We are to use our time wisely to teach our children the word of God. We do not want to wait for the time when it is too late. Yes. One time in my class, in our meeting, in a PTA meeting, there's a father who really raised that, never mind, this child is still a child. And then I just really emphasize that, Proverbs 22:6, we have to train our child. See, what does it say in Proverbs 22:6? Train up a child in the way he should go, and when he is old, he will not depart from it. There's nothing in the Bible that says we have to train the adult, but the child. So, and then the father just really, really thank you so much for that teacher, because you're really sharing what is really the truth. Yeah, I said. So that's really based on what the Bible is saying. We have to really train our children. And we have the challenges. Well, we have the challenges, you know. We taught our children, no, we will not be expecting that 100% they will be really a living and absolute Christian ways. But as I said, they can discern right from wrong. Why are so? The challenges are this. Why are so many young people falling away from their faith? You know, there is a research I have read also as part of my lesson, that today, this is not here in the Philippines, but in some countries like in USA, that 75% of Christian young people fall away from the faith and leave the church after high school. One of the key reasons they do so as in intellectual skepticism. But how many of these youth were actually taught the Bible in their homes or in the church? Statistics show that children today spend an average of 30 hours per week in school, where they are often taught ideas that are diametrically opposed to biblical truths. Exactly. They have more time in school than in the home, you know. And the acceptance of homosexuality and other things. Then they come home to another 30 hours per week spent in front of a television set, bombarded by commercials and sitcoms, playing video games, or connecting on social media. Dear sisters in Christ, we must be aware of this. You know, sometimes I just observe, just around us, I observe, we give our parents or mothers give this mobile phones to our kids as, you know, as nanny, as yaya, as we call here in the Philippines, yaya or nanny. And, you know, what then? What they can see there? And, you know, displaying video games or connecting on social media, this is in contrast to the time spent weekly in the church classroom, 45 minutes, given the amount of exposure to worldly influences versus Bible training. It's understandable why young people leave the home without a Christian worldview and why many are falling away from the faith. Yes, 45 minutes in Sunday school, and that would be only every Sunday. How many minutes or how much time we spent for our children at home of teaching them, reminding them about biblical truths? Though the survey conducted or the research conducted did not focus on the Church of Christ members, we can see the huge rise of young people falling away from the faith due to a lack of biblical education at home. Really, as I'm always telling their sisters, education starts first at home. And we parents are the first teachers. So we have to be extra vigilance, extra careful on what is our role as parents, as mothers, as grandmothers. We prioritize many other things instead of biblical education at home. Today's culture has put aside biblical education. Really, indeed. And this is very sad reality, dear sweet sisters in Christ here in Night Radio. And many mothers are struggling to spend time with their children. What more? Spending time to teach them the Word of God becomes an even greater struggle. Yeah. How could you teach your children how could we teach our children the biblical truth if we ourselves are not learning first? Like Eunice, which she learned from her grandmother Louise, from her mother Louise, and transferred the learning to Timothy. So as a mother, as a grandmother, as a tita or an aunt, we have to teach our children. And it's a must. It's a must to teach, to remind our children, our grandchildren about the Word of God first. And if a Christian husband-wife team struggles to keep their children in the faith, how much more difficult it would be for a Christian who is married to a non-Christian. Oh, this is a really wonderful thing. Thinking to be married is really to a Christian, not to a non-Christian. No, though this it's not a sin, marrying a non-Christian, but consider the disadvantages as you go along, as we go along with our kids And it's really an experience, as I have observed and noticed in a congregation, if a certain member of the church married to a non-Christian, well, mostly and assuredly, there will be a problem. Because of the demands of today's living culture, many mothers have lost the focus and the priority of inculcating the faith to our young ones. We are slowly forgetting to apply the teachings in Titus chapter 2, verses 4 to 5. Let's try to have this read. Titus chapter 2, verses 4 to 5. That they admonish the young women to love their husbands, to love their children. Verse 5, to be discreet, chaste, homemakers, good, obedient to their own husbands, that the word of God may not be blasphemed. See? Well, this is talking about the qualities of a sound church in Titus, you know? So it's really advisable. This talking about the husband and wife's team, that they're really in the same faith. So each one is maintaining how to be sound, how to be faithful in each other, us pleasing God above all. So that's really a great thing. One of the jobs we have as mothers is to make sure that our children are well-nourished, not just physically, but more importantly, spiritually. Yes, they will be nourished spiritually. Tough as it may seem, may we be able to refocus our lenses and set our eyes on the most important matter, our children's biblical education. Well, as I'm having these lessons, I'm not a grandmother yet for my two daughters. Yeah, of course, that's the reality. But then soon, Lord willing, no, my eldest daughter. Let's talk about the influence of Lois. Not me as Lois, though my name is Lois, as the same as my mother got my name from this really Bible, because my mother was really a Bible reader. So I am so grateful for that, being raised and born in a Church of Christ family. And I have spoken to grandmothers and have done my personal research, because I have my sister-in-law that my niece married us, yeah, and we have already this grandkid from my niece. So I've spoken to many, many grandmothers in the church and have done my personal research as to how a grandmother can influence and be involved in a child's spiritual education. You know, grandmothering is sweet and it makes you feel like a young mother all over again. That's what they said for these grandmothers that I have interviewed, you know. Apostle Paul did not only commend Eunice for teaching Timothy, but he also commended his grandmother Lois. So that's a biblical example, their sisters. Grandmother too, Lois. Lois made the first step. It was she who taught Eunice the scriptures first. Lois set the standard for Eunice to follow. And surely Lois' influence contributed towards the success of Timothy's spiritual education. We read from the scriptures, as we can have that in Proverbs. Let's try to check this Proverbs chapter 16. You know, this really helps us. And I always encourage you, dear sisters, to have your Bibles with you. And you can jot down the verses that we're discussing here, and you can review on that reading in your Bible in your spare time. So let's have this Proverbs chapter 16, verse 30. What does it say here in Proverbs 16, verse 16, verse 30. He winks his eye to devise perverse things. He purses his lips and brings about evil. I'm sorry, is this the one that I'm talking here? The hoary head is a crown of glory if it is found in the way of righteousness. 16 Proverbs. Okay. Surely a godly mother has a crown of glory in having that first hand experience of the things in life. And on life. And Eunice learned from her own mother, and she becomes the reflection of Lois in teaching Timothy the scriptures. So that's the thing there. And the influence of Lois by example. What does it say there by example? In the book of Titus, grandmothers or elderly women have been cast by God to set a godly example towards the younger women. As we have read there a while ago, the verses also tell us that it is the responsibility of elderly women to teach the younger women how they should conduct themselves and to love their husbands and children. Likewise, grandmothers can make a big contribution by molding their daughters into responsible young mothers whose priority is the home. Surely, new mothers need some guidance, and how wonderful it will be for grandmothers to teach by example and conduct concerning how a young mother should conduct herself. We also learned that grandparents have a responsibility in teaching the Word of God to their children, and even their children's children. Let's try to check this verse in in Deuteronomy. Okay, Deuteronomy chapter 4, verse 9. Let's have this read. Only take heed to yourself and diligently keep yourself, lest you forget the things your eyes have seen, unless they depart from your heart all the days of your life. And teach them to your children and your grandchildren. So that's what it says here in Deuteronomy chapter 4, verse 9. So that's the thing. So, and the influence of Lois again, every example, that's how. And then by prayer. So we have to do a prayer. Prayer makes a lot of difference. We are reminded to pray without ceasing, or pray always in 1 Thessalonians 5:17. Your prayers for your children and grandchildren are one of the greatest blessings you can give to them. Our children may be having a hard time navigating through life's adjustments and challenges, even more so when they take on the responsibility of rearing up their own children in the way of the Lord, as we have that in Ephesians chapter 6. This is a common verse that we always teach in our Sunday school. Ephesians chapter 6, verse 1 and 2, or verses 1 and 2. What does it say? Children, obey your parents in the Lord, for this is right. And verse 2. Honor your father and mother, which is the first commandment with promise. See? Mothering is not an easy task, as a charge to experience. Yeah, unless if you are just an easy-go-lucky mother, but then a mother, it's not really in reality. It's not an easy task. It is accompanied with lots of trials, sacrifices, and challenges. Praying for our children and grandchildren will help them and strengthen them, especially when situations get tough. Prayer gives us comfort. Yes. Scripturally, checking Philippians chapter 4, verse 6 and 7. What does it say here? Saying 6. Be anxious for nothing, but in everything by prayer and supplication with thanksgiving, let your request be made known to God. And verse 7, and the peace of God, which surpasses all understanding, will guard your hearts and minds through Christ Jesus. See, that's very clear. So we have to be a prayerful, because it's really an example. If our children will be taught, they will grow on it and they will live on it. And assuredly, it gives great encouragement to see grandmothers pray for their own children's wisdom in rearing up their grandchildren in the way of the Lord. I remember, right, my grandfather in my mother's side, every time that he invited all his grandchildren, you know, there's a day for us in a week, as I can remember, right, my grandfather in my mother's side, he will have this, it seems, a party for all his grandchildren. And you know what? I can remember that when he prayed, he mentioned all of us, his grandchildren. Our name was mentioned, and there is something in that, you know, I'm just really glad and really appreciate that this time, as I can remember. That's really the most valuable thing that I can remember about my grandfather and my mother's side, praying for us, mentioning each of our names. That's really wonderful. And grandchildren, really, in the way in the Lord. Grandmother can also pray with her grandchildren. Praying with grandchildren creates that spiritual bond with one another. That's really great. Yes, that is true. Praying with grandchildren. I hope I can make that to my grandchildren someday, from my immediate daughters, you know. And another thing that the influence of Lois is her showing her active faith, by active faith. One grandma said, as I have this gathered information, I love to give gifts to my grandchildren. Surely our grandmothers do. It gives them joy to buy gifts or toys for their grandchildren, for they know that it will make their grandchildren happy. But you know what? The greatest gift a grandmother can give to her grandchild is to help that little soul know Christ. Really, their sisters in Christ. I know a sister in Christ who is a grandmother whose daughter is no longer active in the church. However, she makes every effort that she can to bring her grandson for Bible classes and church services. Yeah, every. She's the one doing it for her grandson. She also dedicated in teaching her grandson the scriptures whenever the grandson visits her. Such a good example she is showing, and I'm very much encouraged by that, you know, their sisters. Likewise, a godly grandmother will use every opportunity she has to talk about God to her grandchildren, as we can have that in Deuteronomy chapter 6, verses 6 to 9. Let's try to go back in Deuteronomy and read this diligently so that we can really digest what's this Deuteronomy chapter 6, verses 6 up to 9 saying. Verse 6 in Deuteronomy chapter 6, and these words which I command you today shall be in your heart. 7, verse 7, you shall teach them diligently to your children, and shall talk of them when you sit in your house, when you walk by the way, when you lie down, and when you rise up. Verse 8, you shall bind them as a sign on your hand, and they shall be as frontlets between your eyes. Verse 9, you shall write them on the doorpost of your house and on the gates. Really, that's really great. And, you know, I have one of the sisters-in-law of mine, because I have 7 brothers, you know. There is one sister-in-law of mine that she is really writing a verse with her own handwriting on the part of their house, you know. And I really appreciate that. She is really very diligent in writing things, God's verse, a word of God, or Bible verses on their walls, anywhere in the part of the house, while her only daughter still growing, you know. And I even know someone from the church who became a Christian because the grandmother diligently brought him to church while he was growing up. Indeed, their active faith was a way of for a precious soul to obey God. So our, by example, by active faith, we have faith, but we need to be active of what of the faith that we have or that we have. As one grandmother told me also, it is my greatest joy to see my children and my grandchildren living the faith. Her statement reminds me of the words of the Apostle John, who wrote, I have no greater joy than to hear that my children walk in truth. Checking this 3 John. Okay, there are sisters in Christ. Let's check this 3 John. What does 3 John says in verses 1 to 4? To the beloved Gaius, whom I love in truth, beloved, I pray that you may prosper in all things and be in health just as your soul prospers. For I rejoiced greatly when brethren came and testified of the truth that is in you, just as you walk in the truth. I have no greater joy than to hear that my children walk in truth. See, it is in 3 John verses 1 to 4. It is not great to see how our grand contributions have built up our children's and grandchildren's faith. Have you ever thought about your legacy as a grandmother, as a mother? Will we be able to leave behind a legacy of having children and grandchildren who honor and obey God? Wow, that's really wonderful, dear sisters in Christ. So we have to be more diligent in doing so. The teaching of Eunice, an example, a biblical example of teaching of Eunice. Well, I do not claim that if you complete all the following steps, your children will 100% be faithful Christians someday. But then, it is better for us to do our best in helping our children to own their faith rather than to leave it to chance. Exactly. Well said, dear sisters in Christ. So we have to be. Eunice taught Timothy the scriptures and trained him since he was a child, as we can remember that. As it is written in Book of Proverbs, as I have said a while ago, Proverbs 22:6. Training involves both teaching and disciplining. Yes, we have to discipline them. And both of this should start from young. Needless to say, it is our duty as mothers to train our children up in the way of the Lord. We need to have spiritual goals set for our children that will help them to be rooted in the Word of God. I would like to suggest the following kickstart our biblical education at home. Yeah, this is just a suggestion. So, with verses, equip yourself. Yes. The first one here, equip yourself or ourselves. We are reminded to study the Word of God so that we can rightly divide the Word of truth. Second Timothy, this is a common verse that we have always, that our preachers or even us ladies telling us, reminding us. Second Timothy chapter 2 verse 15, saying, be diligent to present yourself approved to God, a worker who does not need to be ashamed, rightly dividing the word of truth. See, that's very clear.

What does it say? Hebrews chapter 5, 12. For though by this time you ought to be teachers, you need someone to teach you again the first principles of the oracles of God, and you have come to need milk and not solid food. And for everyone who partakes only of milk is unskilled in the word of righteousness, for he is a babe. But solid food belongs to those who are of full age, that is, those who by reason of use have their senses exercised to discern both good and evil. Very clear, our sisters in Christ. And this includes our children finding and subscribing to Bible resources like podcasts, sermons, video lessons, of course. Dedicating time for personal Bible study can help us to be equipped in the scriptures, like what we are doing here in Ignite Radio. Daily, we have to feed ourselves to be equipped so that we can transfer the learning to our grandchildren. And another thing that we have to read the Bible day and night. In 2 Kings chapter 22, if we cannot read that, I just want you to leave that as I have read it. We read of a young king, Josiah, who ruled for 31 years in Jerusalem. When the book of the law was found by Hilkiah, Josiah ordered that the scripture should be read for all the people to hear. As we can have that in 2 Kings chapter 23, verses 2 and 3. This young king did what was right in God's eyes by giving. Yeah, again, this young king did what was right in God's eyes by giving great importance towards the scriptures. Likewise, do we give the same importance to the word of God in our own homes? Do we, dear sisters in Christ? Developing a habit of reading the scriptures day and night is a good way to kickstart our biblical education at home. As we have that in Psalms 119, verse 105, Thy word is a lamp unto my feet and a light unto my path. Surely, the word of God is our children's shining beacon as they tread of life's way, and as we prepare them to eventually make that big decision to follow Christ. Watch out for this. The most and the biggest decision that they can make is to follow Christ while still living in this world. One of the things parents can do is to get a children's Bible appropriate to their age. There are so many children's Bibles nowadays which can cater to children of different levels. Getting an age-appropriate Bible can help our children remember Bible histories and facts better. Read the scriptures to the children any time of the day. This is no formula for this. Even when I was pregnant with my first child, my two mentors in the faith advised me to read the scriptures to my child. This helps to start the habit of reading the scriptures to the children. Even before the time of conception, of course, surely it becomes easier to read the Bible to them if the habit has been developed. Hopefully, reading the Bible will become a part of our children's daily life. You know what? There are some who are really eager of doing so. And another thing is, sing children's Bible songs and hymns. Have you ever wondered why it is common for lullabies to be played to young babies? Of course, there is no better way for the babies to learn the Word of God than to sing children's songs and hymns. Teaching them the actions can also help them develop their fine motor and gross motor skills too. Importantly, children's Bible songs make it easier for newborns and toddlers to remember Bible facts. Do not underestimate what your child can remember. Yes, dear sisters in Christ, especially those young mothers. Through singing children's Bible songs, we are taught to sing and praise the Lord our God. We can have that Ephesians chapter 5, verse 19, and Colossians chapter 3, verse 16. In singing hymns, you are teaching and admonishing one another. Likewise, when we sing hymns with our children, we as mothers are teaching and admonishing them. Singing praises to God also brings about all sorts of emotion. I know some people who will sing praises to God when they feel sad, some do so when they feel happy. Singing of hymns helps our children to pour out their innermost emotions towards God and help them to create a relationship with God.

You can also organize hymn night during the week just to sing hymns of praises to God and let them sit there and sing. And another thing, family devotion. In order for us to develop a strong spiritual bond as family, we have to develop the habit of having family devotions. A family devotion is a time set aside to learn God's word together as a family. Family devotion strengthens the faith of each member of the family. Yes, dear sisters in Christ, there's a need. Family devotions could take on different formats. For some families, it could be Bible. It could be a Bible reading together, sharing of personal reflections, singing of hymns and prayer. For some, they may follow a certain Bible curriculum for discussion. Well, it depends on how a certain family, a mother or grandchildren or a parents can do that. Family devotions could also be a way for our children to open up and discuss more in-depth topics in the Bible. It could also be an avenue by which our children's Bible questions can be answered. Start setting aside time daily or weekly around the dining table or in the living room and prepare a chapter or topic from the scriptures to learn together. That's really wonderful. And, you know, it's really great. Family devotion. We're doing this. Though I have a small family that we can say, because I have only two kids and my husband has already been in God's hands way back 15 years ago. So I'd been with my two daughters for more than a decade, or let's say a decade and 0.5 years. And of course, well, it's really great. And I'm so grateful that my two girls are also both faithful in the Lord's work. Another thing that we have too, as being done by Eunice, as that we can also be doing this, daily prayer and family prayer. Have you heard the saying that is really common, the family that prays together stays together? Indeed, a family that is prayerful withstands the test of life. One of the first things we have to teach our children is to begin the day with a prayer. This is always the thing. Start the day right with a prayer, or the key to open the day is a prayer, and to close the day is also a prayer. That's why I'm always reminding my girls, before you start your work, before upon waking up in the morning, start talking to God. If you, before ending the day, before you sleep, end the day with a prayer. Any time of the day, you can talk to God in your thoughts, but then it's really also to have to open and close the day with a prayer. That's really wonderful. One of the first things that we have to teach our children is like this. Our days are always unpredictable and full of unknowns, you know, in the day, yeah. That's really unpredictable things. It is not a blessing when we can ask God for guidance and thank Him for the new day through our morning prayer. It is a blessing. Whenever our children wake up, we have to remind them to start the day with a prayer and give God the first priority of the day. Also, praying nightly with our children helps them set aside time to reflect and review the things that have happened during the day so that they can give praise and thanks to God for watching over us. This teaches our children that no matter what good or evil had happened during the day, we know and are assured that God is with us. A family prayer is a time set aside for the family to make adoration, confession, thanksgiving, and supplication to God. Setting aside this time teaches our children that praying to God must be and should be our priority. Yes, dear sisters in Christ. And they will always look for this. This will be already setting if we have conditioned them to do of doing so. And they will always have to look forward for this
And they will transfer this as the years go along when they have their own family. So really, it's in a home. Moreover, prayers can happen any time of the day. Actually, that's the thing that I had said well ago. When we are eating, drinking, playing, working, driving, and so on in many things, teaching them the habit of prayer is a very important for their spiritual growth. We as mothers have to be like Hannah. Remember Hannah? She is a prayerful woman whose life involved active prayer, as we can have that in 1 Samuel chapter 1 verses 11 to 13 and in chapter 2 also of 1 Samuel verses 1 to 10. Again, may I repeat the verses here so that you can get down and you yourselves can review reading this 1 Samuel chapter 1 verses 11 to 13 and chapter 2 of 1 Samuel verses 1 to 10. May our children be like Daniel who prayed to God consistently and without fail. At Daniel chapter 6 verse 10. Yeah, we have to get examples from or biblical examples how faithful children of God do or did for the Lord's with their expressing their love for the Lord's. And another thing that we can do is Bible class at home. Mothers are the first teachers of our children, as I always said a while ago. It is important for mothers to establish a Bible class at home. This Bible class is not the same as reading the Bible together. Bible class at home is setting aside time to sit down and teach the Bible in a depth manner, just like what we do during our Sunday Bible class. Though Bible reading is important, Bible teaching is also of equal importance. Bible class at home is an avenue for a mother to perform her important role as a Bible class teacher towards her own children. Mothers should establish a Bible class at home while the children are still young. So this is really reminding us. Mothers should establish a Bible class at home while the children is young, as I said. Recall how Eunice started teaching Timothy since he was a baby, as we have that in 2 Timothy chapter 2, verses 14 to 15, while ago. Having a good Bible class curriculum, that could be also. But, you know, personally, I have tried using a few curriculums and managed to find one that was suitable for both my child and me. And, of course, this is because we started the routine early, as mentioned in Timothy, in the life of Timothy with his mother Eunice and grandmother Louise. So we can have also the Bible, direct to the Bible. We have topical or textual, so we can do that. And set time to memorize verses and Bible facts. The tiny brain of little child starting the Bible class routine at an early stage will help our children to love and enjoy learning God's Word. Another thing that we can do is set time to memorize verses and Bible facts. The tiny brain of a little child is an amazing creation of God. It can absorb and remember so much information and facts. Once your children start talking, you can go ahead and teach memory verses to them. As we have that in Psalms 119, let's check this verse. Psalms 119, verse 11. What does it say? It says here, Psalms 119, verse 11. Your word I have hidden in my heart that I might not sin against you. That's very clear. And we can do that. There are so many ways to help our children memorize God's word. It depends on how we can. We have initiative, you know. We must be resourceful as a mother on how we can teach our kids, our grandkids in memorizing verses. You know, sometimes there are some parents or mothers, they read
fairy tales for their children to get asleep. But you know what? Personally, an advice, we have to read Bible stories and have some verses for the child to listen. And, you know, unconsciously, they can memorize the story, they can memorize the verse, and that's the fact. And that's really great. Instead of telling fairy tales, you know, so we have to be extra careful of what we are doing to our grandkids, their sisters in Christ. Memorizing basic Bible facts is also important. It will give our children a head start for the more difficult topics of the Bible later on. Our goal is for our children to keep God's word in their hearts and minds. We want to help them keep the commands of the Lord in their long-term memory and not the short-term only. Setting an alarm every day for memory verse times helps you be reminded to ask your child to memorize a verse daily. So, as I said, have an initiative, be resourceful on how to handle our young soul to be conditioned and trained in the Word of God. And another thing for us, make the Bible part of your daily conversation. This is really great. One of the important jobs we have to do as mothers is to make the Bible come alive in the lives of our children. What I mean here that is that we have to consistently make every effort to engage our children in spiritual conversations. We have to use every opportunity to teach them Bible facts and Bible truths. We can use any day-to-day situation to help them reflect on God. Yes, dear sisters, let them reflect. And they can have by our guidance, by our teaching. We have to help our children know that the Bible is real. God is real, and that God had truly sent Jesus to save us. Another thing, invest in good spiritual resources. I believe we all know the importance of reading. There will be times when our children will prefer to play by themselves or read by themselves. In such times, when they are ready to show their independence, do we provide biblical resources for them to go to? We have. If we have good spiritual resources, we are providing our children on the go Bible access. So, Bible stories. We have to lead them the way to God's truth. And the conclusion that I give, I can have here is we have to see our children as God does. In Psalms 127, verse 3, last week, this Psalms 127, verse 3. We are to understand that God's kingdom belongs to little children in Matthew 19:14, Luke 18:16. We are to bring them back to God in 1 Samuel chapter 1, verse 11. As mothers, our primary mission field is our home. We are to teach and preach God's word even to these young ones. In Matthew 28:19. To 20, as the Great Commission, it is the responsibility of mothers to teach their children the Word of God diligently, as we have that in Deuteronomy chapter 6, verse 5 and 9. It is our task, dear sisters in Christ, it is our task to train them, as we have that in Proverbs 22:16. We are to be like Lois and Eunice, who taught and trained Timothy the scriptures from a child, as we have that in 2 Timothy chapter 1, verse 5, chapter 3, verses 14 to 15. Our time is short, as said in Ephesians 5:16. May the Lord bless our every effort, as we bring our children up according to His way. Thank you so much for your listening ears, dear sisters in Christ. I'm so blessed with your presence and listening ears. May the Word of God that we have learned from this time, or from the book of the Lord this time, will be in our hearts and minds, and will be joyfully sharing them to our grandkids, to our kids, and to every young mothers, to everyone
ladies who really still in need to be enlightened, especially to those who are not in the Lord's kingdom. Thank you so much once again, dear sisters in Christ. May the Lord bless each one of us as we keep in our hearts the word of God diligently. Father in heaven, thank you so much for your wonderful word that really in us. May you will always shower us with blessings, with wisdom and understanding, that we can be zealously and eagerly share your word in our neighborhood, in other ladies. May you always forgive us as we sometimes commit sins through our actions, in our thoughts, in our words. All this we pray in Christ's name, your Son and our Savior. Amen. Have a blessed day, everyone, or a blessed night. Until next, God bless.

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1: Hi, everyone. Welcome to another episode of Minute Ministries. This is John, one of your fellow brothers in Christ from Surrey, BC. In the previous episode of Minute Ministries, we talked about what justification means and what it means for us to be justified by our faith. To recap, to justify means to declare as righteous, and it is through our faith that our sins have been washed away, making us clean from the stains of sin, and thus we are able to be declared as righteous by God. The question for today is, if I am declared as righteous and therefore saved through my faith in Christ, do I still need to do good works? This is a common question we may think about, and a passage that comes to mind is in the book of James, chapter 2. Starting in verse 14, he says, "What good is it, my brothers, if someone says he has faith but does not have good works? Can that faith save him? If a brother or sister is poorly clothed and lacking in daily food, and one of you says to them, 'Go in peace, be warmed and filled,' without giving them the things needed for the body, what good is that? So also faith by itself, if it does not have good works, is dead." And later in verse 24, he says, "You see that a person is justified by works and not by faith alone." Reading this passage can be confusing. Here, James seems to say that works also justify us, but we know there are so many other passages throughout the Bible that clearly say good works will not save you. I believe the best way to answer this question is to understand what James is trying to say here. He says that if you have faith in Christ, but your actions do not reflect that, what is your faith even for? James calls this a dead faith. Remember that we are asked not to conform to the pattern of this world, but be transformed by the renewing of our minds, Romans 12:2, and to put off our old self and take on a new identity in Christ, Ephesians 4:22-24. Our faith in Christ is meant to change us. It is transformative. With our new identity in Christ, we are meant to change how we think, talk, and act. Yes, in order to be declared righteous, we need to believe in Jesus Christ. But believing in him also means believing the values he stood for and the things he taught us. If we truly believe his words are good for us, we should do them. Doing good works is part of that. And so, although good works do not determine your salvation, they are definitely evidence of a living faith. A faith that is real and active, reflecting a heart transformed by Christ. By putting our faith into action, we demonstrate that we believe in him and want to follow him. Thank you.
2: Hi, my name is Simon, and I'm a young igniter from the Philippines. Today's Bible scripture of the day comes from Proverbs chapter 4, verse 23. It says, "Above all else, guard your heart, for everything you do flows."
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3: If Igniters, a pleasant good morning, good afternoon, and good evening to you all, and welcome to The Refinery with your host, Wayne Collins, full-time minister and evangelist of the Kamaka Church of Christ here in Linden, Guyana, South America. It's so good to be back with you, Igniters. Hope that you're doing well. Hope that you're doing great. Hope that you're enjoying good health and strength and God's blessings in your life. As for us, we are pressing Igniters and enjoying the rainy season, the May-June rainy season. So there is a whole lot of rain and thunderstorms that we are experiencing and will be experiencing for the next 2 months as we're in that season, Igniters. So God is good. Good to have everyone with us. And we'll have a prayer before we start as usual. Father, we give you prayers. We give you thanks. We thank you so much for this opportunity to be able to read and study your word. Bless us as we study your word together with open hearts and minds, and help us to learn and to be able to make the necessary application of your word to our lives. In Jesus' blessed name we pray. Amen. Igniters, I want us to look at the word became flesh. The word became flesh. In the book of John chapter 1, verse number 1 to 5, we notice where the Bible teaches us that the word became flesh. In the beginning it says, was the word, and the word was with God, and the word was God. He was in the beginning with God. All things came into being through him, and apart from him nothing came into being that has come into being. In him was life, and the life was the light of men. The light shines in the dark, and the darkness did not comprehend it. The book of John chapter 1, verse 1 to 5 states, Jesus, Igniters, is the word, and the word was God, and the word became flesh. Verse number 14 teaches us that of John chapter 1. The Lord Jesus became flesh and became the greatest blessing this world has ever known. The greatest blessing the world has ever known, like it or not. We search through the Bible because it has precious treasures on every page. It has the wisdom of God. God is sharing his heart with us through the word. The Bible provides for us, Igniters, the greatest story of love ever written. God sent his son Jesus into the world to bless our lives and to demonstrate his love. We know of this love, Igniters, because of the record we have of his life, his death and his burial and resurrection in the Bible. So we go again and again to the pages of the Bible. It's not so, Igniters. The coming of Jesus into the world was an amazing event, Igniters. In the book of Micah chapter 5 and verse 2, there in Micah chapter 5 and verse 2, predicts his birth in the 8th century B.C. in Bethlehem of Judah. His birth was marked with a special star that wise men from the east followed for months. His birth, Igniters, was marked with an angel's announcement to some shepherds and with heavenly hosts prayers in God, telling them they would find a babe wrapped in swaddling clothes. God

God proclaimed through the prophet Isaiah in Isaiah chapter 9, verse 6 and 7, "For a child will be born to us, a son will be given to us, and the government will rest on his shoulders, and his name will be called Wonderful Counselor, Mighty God, Eternal Father, Prince of Peace. There will be no end to the increase of his government or of peace. On the throne of David and over his kingdom, to establish it and to uphold it with justice and righteousness from then on and forevermore. The zeal of the Lord of hosts will accomplish this," Isaiah proclaimed there in God's word in Isaiah 9, 6 and 7. Igniters, it is exciting to recall the blessing of Jesus in his coming into the world. It's so exciting. Our text here is from the Gospel according to John, chapter 1, verse number 1 to verse number 5. This is a reading from God's holy word about the word. The word that became flesh. Jesus, the word that became flesh. Jesus who came into the world. A wonderful text, Igniters. A wonderful text. You know, Jesus, Igniters, was not a mere man. He was the Word, and the Word was with God, and the Word was God. Jesus was divine, Igniters, and became flesh. He has always existed. He created all things. But he did not always have flesh. Because John 1 verse 14 again says, "And the Word became flesh." So he did not always have flesh. He was God in the beginning. In fact, he is God. The Word became flesh, you see. Jesus, the Word, Jesus, who is God, became flesh and dwelt among us. And we have seen, John says, his glory, the glory as of the only from Son from the Father, full of grace and truth. Full of grace and truth. The Word became flesh. People are made up of both flesh and spirit. And the eternal Spirit of the Lord Jesus took on flesh and revealed to us the glory of God in heaven. Jesus Christ, by becoming flesh, gave us two immeasurable valuable gifts, essential to our lives. Grace and truth. Jesus is full of grace and truth. The Word that became flesh is full of grace and truth. We need grace. Isn't that so, Igniters? Because we are all sinners. We need truth. We need to be saved, and we need to be saved through the truth of the Word of God. There are so many lies in the religious world today. We have the grace that forgives us and the truth that sets us free. Oh, Igniters, be grateful for the Word that became flesh. In John chapter 1, verse 15 to verse number 18, John the Baptist testified about Jesus. In John chapter 1, verse 15 to 18, and John the Baptist says, "This was he
of whom I said, he who comes after me has a higher rank than I, for he existed before me. For of his fullness we have all received, and grace upon grace. Grace upon grace. For the law was given through Moses, grace and the truth were realized through Jesus Christ. Came through Jesus Christ. No one has seen God at any time. The only begotten God, who is in the bosom of the Father, he has explained him. Speaking of Jesus, we know what God is like. We know what God is like because we know Jesus. Isn't that so? If you know Jesus, you know what God is like. The Lord Jesus said in John 14 and verse 9, he who has seen me has seen the Father. So if you know Jesus and you know who he is and what he's like, then you know what God is like. The Hebrews written, or the Hebrews writer also helps us to understand how the Father reveals himself through the Lord Jesus. In Hebrews chapter 1,

verse number 1 to verse number 3. The Bible says there in Hebrews 10 on high, God speaks today, Igniters, through His Son. And that Son, Jesus, who created the world and upholds all things by the word of His power, gives us an exact representation of the nature of God. That's what the Hebrew writer is telling us. And the better Igniters we know Jesus Christ, the better we will know the Father in heaven. We have to try to know Jesus more and more. Jesus is the heir of all things. John 3 and verse 35 says, the Father loves the Son and has given all things into His hand. The Lord Jesus said in Matthew chapter 28 verse 18, all authority has been given to me. The Lord Jesus is now seated at the right hand of the Majesty on high. And He upholds your existence and mine, Igniters. He controls everything that exists. The Bible says in Colossians 1 verse 15 to 17, Colossians 1, 15 to 17, He is the image of the invisible God, the firstborn born of all creation. For by Him all things were created, both in heaven, in the heavens and on the earth, visible and invisible, whether thrones or dominions or rulers or authorities, all things have been created through Him and for Him. He is before all things, and in Him all things hold together. See, sometimes people hear the words firstborn of all creation and assume that Jesus was the first created being. No. If all things were created by Him and for Him, He cannot be a created being. Are you following me, Igniters? The word firstborn is sometimes misunderstood. The title firstborn here is speaking not of chronology, but of preeminence. It is not that Jesus is the first created person, but that He has a place of authority over all creation. He has a superior status over creation, and His existence is prior to creation. He was in the beginning and has always existed, Igniters, and now God has given Him authority over all creation. Jesus prayed to His Father in John 17 verse 5. He says, now Father, glorify Me together with Yourself, with the glory which I had with You before the world was. And so, Igniters, Jesus was not created, He always existed. Since Jesus existed before the world began, Igniters, why would He become a man? Why? Why would a divine Jesus become flesh if He was created? There are some very good reasons to keep us thinking of why would a divine Jesus become flesh. First, Jesus became a man to save us from our sins. An angel of the Lord told Joseph in Matthew chapter 1 verse 20 and 21, Joseph, son of David, do not be afraid to take Mary as your wife, for the child who has been conceived in her is of the Holy Spirit. She will bear a son, and you shall call His name Jesus, for He will save His people from their sins. John the Baptist described Jesus as the Lamb of God who takes away the sins of the world in John 1 verse 29. Jesus had to take on flesh in order to be a sacrifice for your sins and for mine, Igniters. He had to.
Hebrews chapter 10, verse number 4 to 7. The Bible says in Hebrews chapter 10, verse 4 to 7, "For it is impossible for the blood of bulls and goats to take away sins. Therefore, when he comes into the world, he says, 'Sacrifice and offering you have not desired, but a body you have prepared for me. In the whole burnt offerings and sacrifices for sin, you have taken no pleasure.' Then I said, 'Behold, I have come

Jesus had to take on flesh. Jesus, the Word, became flesh igniters so that he could give his body a sacrifice for our sins. Something that no one else could not have done. Something that the old covenant could not have accomplished perfectly for the world. Jesus had to take on flesh so that he could give his body as a sacrifice for sins. Jesus was born to die, igniters. In 1 Peter chapter 2, verse 24, the Bible says he himself bore our sins in his own body on the cross so that we might die to sin and live to righteousness. For by his wounds you were healed. So, igniters, why would a divine Jesus become flesh? Jesus became a man or flesh to save us from our sins. No one else was found worthy of doing it. For all have sinned and come short of the glory of God. And then secondly, igniters. Secondly, Jesus took on flesh. He became flesh so that we might learn humility and obedience. The Bible says in Philippians chapter 2, verse 5 to 8. Have this attitude in yourselves, which was also in Christ Jesus, who, although he existed in the form of God, did not regard equality with God a thing to be grasped, but emptied himself, taking the form of a bond servant and being made in the likeness of men, being found in appearance as a man. He humbled himself by becoming obedient to the point of death, even death on a cross. See, Jesus became human in order to die on the cross, igniters. That was not easy. And though Jesus existed in the form of God, he had to empty himself, the Bible says here, to make himself nothing. And he left heaven's glory and came to earth, the old sinful earth, lived among us, so that he can bless humanity. Paul says, for you know the grace of our Lord Jesus Christ, that though he was rich, yet for your sake he became poor, so that you through his poverty might become rich, in 2 Corinthians chapter 8 and verse 9. Jesus thought nothing of himself, that he might bless you and me, igniters, with eternal life. I cannot imagine all the glory and majesty of heaven, but Jesus left it all, igniters, to be born in a stable. He endured all the hardships of mankind. He never knew the joy of a family, never owned a house, never had a hot shower, and did not grow old. He became poor so you and I might have an imperishable, undefiled home in heaven, igniters. Think about it. How could anyone reject Jesus who became flesh and dwell among us? Thirdly, Jesus became flesh. He came into the world to bring us the truth. Jesus told Pontius Pilate in John 18:37, for this I have been born, and for this I have come into the world, to testify to the truth. Everyone who is of the truth hears my voice. Jesus embodies the truth, igniters. He said in John 14, verse 6, I am the way, not a way. I am the way. I am the truth, the only truth. I am the life. No one comes to the Father but through me. If you wish to know the truth, igniters, listen to Jesus. Amen. Listen to Jesus. If you wish to know right from wrong, listen to Jesus. God once spoke from heaven to Peter, James, and John about Jesus. And he said, God said in Matthew 17, verse 5, this is my beloved Son, with whom I am well pleased. Listen to him. And so we must pay close attention
to everything the Lord Jesus says and not what man says and creed says and denomination says, Igniters, but what the Word of God says. And in doing so, we are listening to Jesus. Carefully listening to Jesus brings a blessing, Igniters. The Lord Jesus said in John 12, verse 46, He says, I have come as a light into the world, so that everyone who believes in me will not remain in darkness. The Roman Empire in the days of Jesus, Ignatius, was filled with confused pagans who felt enslaved by moral corrupt gods that they invented. The Roman gods did not understand love. Pagans were cruel and oppressive, and paganism had little appreciation for human life or freedom. The Bible teaches the Gentile world in Ephesians 4, verse 17 to 19. So this I say, and affirm together with the Lord, that you walk no longer just as the Gentiles also walk or live, in the fertility of their mind, being darkened in their understanding, excluded from the life of God because of the ignorance that is in them, because of the hardness of their heart. And they, having become callous, have given themselves over to sensuality for the practice of every kind of impurity with greediness. The Lord Jesus taught morality, and he lived righteously. He did, Igniters. He taught against it, and he lived righteously. He demonstrated by his life and his death on the cross that love and forgiveness truly are a blessing, in that we need love and forgiveness. Jesus is the light in a dark world, true healing in a suffering society. Think about the pain and agony and the suffering this world is going through, Igniters. A real comfort for a confused culture that we are living in today. God knew what we needed, Igniters, and what a blessing Jesus is to us. What a blessing Jesus is to us, Igniters. He truly is a blessing to us. The Lord Jesus said in John 10 and verse number 10, the thief comes only to steal and to kill and to destroy. I came that they might have life and have it more abundantly. Yes, he gave us his grace, forgiving our sins. God gives us the right to be his children through Jesus Christ, Igniters. John 1 verse 11 to 13, the Bible says, he came to his own, and those who are of his own did not receive him. But as many as received him, to them he gave the right to become children of God, even to those who believe in his name and were born not of blood, nor of the will of the flesh, nor of the will of man, but those who have been born of God. As God's children, Igniters, we can pray to our Father in heaven. God promises us in Philippians 4, verse 6 and 7, be anxious for nothing, but in everything by prayer and supplication with thanksgiving, let your requests be known, made known unto God. And the peace of God, which surpasses all comprehension or understanding, will guide your hearts and your minds in Christ Jesus. What a blessing the Lord is to us, Igniters. God our Father sets a guard around our minds and our hearts to keep us in perfect peace in times of anxiety. More than that, the Lord protects us in time of temptation, Igniters. 1 Corinthians chapter 10, verse 13, the Bible tells us that God will not allow us to be tempted beyond what we are able, but with the temptation make a way of escape that we'll be able to endure it, Igniters. God loves and watches over his children. And when we draw near, he truly draws near to us, Igniters. Draw near to God.
that he may draw near to you. Jesus does not bless us only in this life. He brings us eternal life. As the Bible tells us in 1 John 5 verse 11 and 12. The Bible says that the testimony is this. That God has given us eternal life. And this life is in his Son. He who has the Son has life. He who does not have the Son of God does not have the life. Jesus has prepared a home for us in heaven so we can live with him and the Father forever and ever, igniters. He truly has. He truly has igniters. The Word became flesh. Bring grace and truth. And blesses our souls truly. Blesses our souls richly, igniters. For these three reasons, Jesus became flesh igniters. What a blessing. What a blessing that the Word became flesh. So that man can be saved from our sins. So that he can die for our sins. And that we can learn humility and learn obedience. And so that we can know the truth. So that we can be brought to the truth. Do you realize, igniters, that God loves you so much that he has done all this for you and for us only so that we can be saved from our sins? Have you been saved from your sins? If you have not believed, repented, confessed, and were baptized for the remission of your sins, then you have not changed your life. You're still in your sins. And if you die in that state, you will be lost. You'll be lost. But you can change all of that by doing exactly those things the Bible teaches. Believe in the Word of God. Be willing to change your life. Repent of your sins. Confess him and be baptized for the remission of your sins. And he will add you to his church, his body. And he will bless your life richly. And he will lead you safely to eternity. Won't you let us know, igniters, if you would like to give your life to Christ and be saved from your sins? Igniters, you have to believe that Jesus has prepared a home for us in heaven so we can live with him and with the Father forevermore. That's a blessing in itself, igniters. I don't want to live on this old sinful earth forever, igniters. In fact, we cannot. This world is not our home. We're just passing through. And I hope that your treasures are laid up somewhere beyond the blue, igniters. I am looking forward to a home in heaven with God. I don't want to live on this old sinful earth forever.
This world is becoming more and more wicked and sinful igniters. More and more the world is sinking into the deep, dark hole of sin and immorality. A whole lot of crimes are being committed every single day, igniters. A whole lot of violence. A whole lot of robberies. A whole lot of bad things are continuing to happen on a daily basis. Beside that, the problems that we go through almost every single day, the troubles, the dilemmas, the sicknesses we have to deal with. Why wouldn't anyone, igniters, want to be in a place where the Lord has prepared for his people? Jesus came, igniters. He became flesh, as the word, he became flesh. And he dwelt among us, he lived among us so that he can help us. So that we can have a better hope, and we can have a home in heaven, igniters. When this life is over, the fifth reason why Jesus came into the world, igniters, why Jesus became flesh, the Word became flesh, is to give us that hope, igniters. That hope of going to heaven, being in a place, living in a place with the Lord, where there is no more bad things, like I have just mentioned, that we have to face and put up with in this old sinful world. A place where there is no more sorrow. A place where there is no more crying. A place where there is no more mourning. A place where there is no more death. A place where there is only joy and peace and happiness and every good thing forevermore, igniters. Sometimes we sing that song. Don't you want to go to that land? Don't you want to go to that land? Don't you want to go to that land where I'm bound? Don't you want to go to that land, igniters? Revelation chapter 21, verse number 1 to 5. Or down to verse 7, Revelation 21, 1 to 7. Teaches us
that heaven is going to be a wonderful place. And Jesus, the Word, became flesh igniters. Number four, this is the fourth reason why, is to give us that hope. Of going to this place. See, igniters, if you are in this world and you are without God and without Christ, the Bible teaches of Ephesians that you are without hope. It's a sad thing to be living without God. It's a sad thing to be living without Christ in your life, igniters. Because if you die without God and without Christ in your life, then you are going to be lost for all eternity. You're going to be lost for all eternity. And that is why the Word had to become flesh. To give us this hope when we die. That even though we will have to die physically, the body, even though the body will have to die physically, we will have hope of being resurrected on the day of judgment. So when you come to God, when you give your life to God through Jesus Christ and accept His Son through baptism, God forgives you of your sins and He fills your life with hope. Now that if you die, or when you die, if the Lord doesn't come before, you can be sure of dying in Christ with hope that you will be resurrected and receive a home in heaven that the Lord has gone to prepare for you, igniters, and for all of us. See, those who are without hope, igniters, those who are without hope, they live their own lives. They live carefree lives. Because there is no hope. There is no sense of direction. Living in the world without God and without Christ and without hope is living on the broad road. It's walking on the broad road that Jesus talks about. In the book of Matthew chapter 7, verse number 24 and following, around there. He says, "Broad is the road that leads to destruction, and many are walking on that road."
Narrow is the road that leads to eternal life, and just a few finds it. The broad road igniters represents those who are living in this world without God and without Christ in their lives and without hope. And when you are on this road, then igniters, you are the boss. Nobody controls your life. Nobody tells you anything. Nobody tells you when to go and when to come. You can go as you please. You can come whenever you please. You can do whatever you please because you are your own boss of your own life. You're the boss of your own life. But rest assured, if there is no change in your life, igniters, then that road leads to destruction. Remember that. That broad road leads to destruction. So it might seem nice to you. It might seem good. It might seem enjoyable to you, walking, living on that broad road. You may be having a lot of fun and amusement and a good time, a lot of fame and entertainment. But don't forget, igniters, that it leads to destruction. Those who have God and those who have hope, igniters, they walk on the narrow path, and there are just a few that does this. Jesus is just a few igniters. In spite of how hard life becomes for those who have hope and who have God and Christ in their lives, in spite of how challenging life becomes, those on the narrow road, they hold on to the hope that they have. They hold on to the hope that Jesus came and gave them. Because we understand, igniters, that this hope is going to lead us to a place where Jesus has gone to prepare for us. Oh yes, we may have problems. Oh yes, we may have trials. We may have persecution. We may have troubles. We may have our sicknesses. But remember, at the end of this road, there is life. And I believe that this life also represents the abundant life that Jesus came to offer. He says, the thief comes only to steal, kill, and to destroy. But I have come that they may have life and have it more abundantly. He came to give a good life in this life and hereafter, igniters, more importantly. So why not accept Jesus and accept hope in your heart and in your life, igniters, so that you can receive this blessing that Jesus came to offer, and the blessing of eternal life. The Word became flesh, number four, to give us hope, igniters. Why do we speak about this? The Word became flesh.
because Jesus' coming into the world is no small matter. It's not a small matter, Igniters. This is exciting news. This is a blessing. This is the most wonderful thing that has ever happened on the face of this earth. Our lives are richer and fuller because the Son of God became flesh. And thank God that He did. While it is wonderful to consider how the Word became flesh, we must do more than talk about it, Igniters. We must make it personal. Jesus did not come to save the world in general. He came to save individuals. He became flesh so that each one of us could come to know God. And if each one of us come to know God, then the world will be saved. All men will be saved. And we know for a fact that all men on the face of the earth will not be saved. Many have died in their sins. Even though Jesus came to, He died for the whole world, we know everyone on the face of the earth since He died will not be saved. So many have died in their sins, and many are still dying in their sins because they fail to come to God. They fail to come to Jesus.

If each one individually comes to God, then eventually all will be saved. He became flesh so that each of us could come to know God, could have the forgiveness of sins, could enjoy the blessings of a relationship with Him, and could have eternal life with God in heaven forevermore. What does that mean for you, Igniters? Jesus was born so He could die for you. Jesus became flesh, knowing from the beginning that He would be crucified. And He willingly emptied and humbled Himself.

one but Jesus could give you forgiveness or eternal life. No one could free you from your sins. Do you take the Lord and His word seriously, Igniters? I hope you are taking it seriously, Igniters. I really and truly hope the Word of God is able to bless our lives. The Word of God is able to do marvelous things for us, Igniters. Paul, you know, in the book of Romans chapter 8, asks, what are we going to allow to separate us from the love of God in Christ Jesus? We should not allow anything to separate us from the love God has for us, Igniters. I want to be saved. I want to go to heaven when this life is over, and I hope you want to go to heaven when this life is over as well, Igniters. I hope you want to have that hope, that blessing that Christ came to give. If you want to, you have to believe the word of God. The Bible tells us that we must believe the word of God. Jesus says in John 8:24, if you don't believe, you will die in your sins for simply not believing in the word of God, that Jesus is the Christ, the Messiah, the one who takes away the sins of the world. You also have to repent of your sins. Luke chapter 13 verse 3 and verse 5, the Lord says, if you don't repent, you likewise die or perish in your sins. That's not a good thing. In Romans chapter 9, Romans chapter 10, that is verse 9 and 10, Igniters, the Bible says you must confess Jesus if you want to have this hope and the blessing that He came to offer. Confess Him. With the heart one believes unto righteousness, but with the mouth confession is made unto salvation. And then you have to be baptized for the remission, forgiveness of your sins, according to Acts chapter 2 and verse 38. The Bible says, repent and be baptized, every one of you, in the name of Jesus for the remission of your sins, and you'll receive the gift of the Holy Spirit. At this point, your sins are forgiven. God washes your sins away, and He remembers it no more. And He adds you to His body in Acts chapter 2 verse 47. It teaches us that. In Revelation chapter 2 and verse 10, He expects you to live a faithful Christian life, and He will bless your life richly and your family, and He'll lead you safely to eternity. This is what you have to do if you want to have this hope and this blessing that Jesus came to offer, Igniters. If there is any one of you who would like to have this hope and this blessing that the Lord came, that the Word came to offer, let us know, Igniters, and we'll be glad to help you. God bless you. Have a happy Lord's Day, and we look forward to it tomorrow, Igniters.

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1: Good morning, Church. This is John from the Surrey Church of Christ in Vancouver, BC. Today I want to talk about the books of the Bible, how we got them, and their legitimacy. How do we know that we can trust these scriptures as true sayings? First, the Old Testament. The Old Testament books have been used by Israel for a very, very long time. Ever since they were written down, the Israelites, the Jewish people, have used them in their teachings. And their teachings are really based on these writings. These scriptures have been passed down from generation to generation. And in addition to the fact that Jesus and his disciples often quoted from the Old Testament scriptures, we can trust that these books are legitimate and truly inspired by God. As for the New Testament, typically what Christians have done historically is consider several factors. First factor is whether this writing was written by an apostle or someone close to an apostle. And this would grant it legitimacy because these people lived during the time Jesus was here on earth. And so their accounts and their witness would be the most accurate. Another thing that Christians looked for in these texts is whether they were consistent with the teachings of Jesus. And if they were, then that's a good sign. And another thing that they looked for is whether churches all around used these texts or not. There are other factors as well, such as that the writings in the New Testament books often are internally anonymous, meaning that if you took away the headings of these books, such as the Gospel of Mark or the Gospel of Matthew, then it would be quite difficult to figure out who the writer is. And so the point is that the authors don't try very hard to prove that that they are the author of these texts, whereas a lot of forgeries often try really hard to prove that an apostle or someone close to an apostle actually wrote the text. And so in addition to these evidences, there are many other ways that Christians have assessed the legitimacy of these books, but these are just some of those. And so when you read the Bible, remember that you're not hearing a myth or a man-made invention. You're hearing a story that God has protected for thousands of years, and he has worked his ways to make sure that these books have come into our hands today. And so it is trustworthy, and it is also life-changing. Thank you.
2: Hi, my name is Simon, and I'm a young igniter from the Philippines. Today's Bible scripture of the day comes from Colossians chapter 3, verse 15. Let the peace that comes from Christ rule in your hearts, and always be thankful. Colossians chapter 3, verse 15.
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The soldiers stripped Jesus and put a scarlet robe on him. They wove a crown of thorns and set it on his head. They mocked him. They spit on him. They took a staff and struck him on the head again and again. After they had mocked him, they led him away to crucify him. He was despised and rejected by men, a man of sorrows and acquainted with grief. Surely he has borne our griefs and carried our sorrows. He was wounded for our transgressions. He was crushed for our iniquities. And with his stripes, we are healed.

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1: Hi, my name is Simon Hartel, and I'm a young igniter from the Philippines. Today's Bible scripture of the day comes from Psalms chapter 128, verse 1. Blessed are all who fear the Lord, who walk in

The role of the watchman. Let's bow our heads. Heavenly Father, we come before you today seeking wisdom and courage to fulfill our roles as watchmen in your kingdom. Guide our hearts and minds as we delve into your word. In Jesus' name, amen. Hello, everyone. Today we begin a lesson on understanding our responsibilities as Christians in sharing the good news of salvation. Our focus will be on Ezekiel 33:6, where we learn about the role of the watchman. Please turn with me to Ezekiel 33:6. But if the watchman sees a sword coming and does not blow the horn, and people are not warned, and a sword comes and takes a person from them, he is taken away for his wrongdoing. But I will require his blood from the watchman's hand. In ancient times, the watchmen were appointed to stand guard on the city walls. Their primary duty was to watch for any signs of danger, be it approaching an army or natural disaster, and to alert the populace with the sound of a horn or a trumpet. If the watchman failed in his duty, the blood of those unprepared would be on his hands. This imagery is powerful. It's not just about physical safety, but spiritual vigilance. Now let's think about our role today. We are watchmen of our time. Not against physical swords, but against spiritual threats, sin, despair, temptation, and ignorance of God's truth. Warning others just like the watchman, we have a responsibility to warn those around us. If we see someone heading towards a spiritual ruin because they do not know Christ, should we not alarm them? Shouldn't we sound the alarm? The scripture is clear. If we fail to share the message of salvation, we share in the responsibility for those who perish without knowing Christ. Have we ever felt that nudge from the Holy Spirit to speak up, to share our faith, but hesitated? What held us back? Fear of rejection? Lack of knowledge? The gospel is our horn. It's the message of salvation through Jesus Christ. When we share this, we save lives. Not temporarily, but eternally. By sharing the truth of Jesus, we offer a chance for repentance and eternal life. We keep our hands clean, knowing we've done what we could to alert others to the coming judgment and the grace available through Jesus Christ. So what are some practical steps? Pray for opportunities. Ask God to place people in your path who need to hear the gospel. Have your personal story of faith ready. It's often the most compelling way to share. Know the basics of the gospel so you can explain it clearly and confidently. As we close today, remember that each one of us is called to be a watchman. The next time you feel that urge to speak about Jesus, remember Ezekiel 33:6. You might not see the immediate impact, but your words could be the very alarm that leads someone to salvation. Let's close with a prayer. Lord, equip us to be diligent watchmen. Give us the words to speak, the courage to act, and love to share your gospel. May we never be found derelict in our duty, in our sacred duty. In Jesus' name, amen. As we end off, just one final thought. I'd like to encourage every one of you this week to look for one opportunity to share your faith

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1: 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Hey, guess what? We got ourselves our good friend, good brother, Brother Frank with us here on Ignite Radio. And I'm going to be honest with you, Igniters. I'm looking forward to this, Igniter. So there you go. Anyways, good to have all of you here with us here on Ignite Radio. And definitely, so we got things rocking and rolling here on Ignite Radio. So let's go ahead, Igniters, and to get ready for the transfer over here so we can get motoring here on Ignite Radio. Okay, so let's get going here on Ignite Radio. Let's look for that blue button, Igniters. 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So let's go ahead and to get rocking and rolling here on Ignite Radio. Go ahead. If you see that blue button, click on that, Igniters. If you don't see that blue button, we're going to go ahead and do a 5-second countdown and get going with that right now. So let's get going. T-minus 5 seconds and counting, and away we go with 5, 4, 3, 2, 1. Igniters, go ahead and refresh that browser as we say adios to Ignite the Nations and hello to Ignite Your Destiny Wednesday here on Ignite Radio. And away we go. That's all to it. Want to give a shout out to our North Bellingham location. And thanks a lot, guys. Greatly appreciate it. Very, very much. I will tell you, Igniter, there is a lot of work. Trust me. There is a lot of work that goes on behind the scenes, Igniters. And I tell you, what a wonderful feeling that is. That's all that I can be able to say. A lot of work. A lot of planning, a lot of organizing, a lot of stuff, Igniters, goes on behind the scenes. And I definitely want to give some shout-outs to some people. So amen to that. Amen to that. Not just actually to our main studio. But I also want to give some shout-outs to all the rest of them, all the rest of the people that are behind the other studios. So there you go. Definitely not a one-man gang. And that's the key important thing in regards to that. So anyways, hey, we got our good friend Brother Frank. Brother Frank has taken a break on his series program, and he wants to quickly address some people think that the Bible is useless. And Brother Frank wants to get into this one here on Ignite Radio. So I was like, yeah, let's go ahead and to get going here, Igniters. Get going, and let's find out about what Brother Frank wants to get into right now. The point with none other than our good friend Brother Frank. Yeah, that's starting. Igniters, like right now, Igniters, right now, let's rock it.
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1: 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Right.
2: Reminds us of the country in which we live that in spite of its many problems is yet the best place on earth to live and rear families with religious freedom yet ours to enjoy. Appreciate those of you visiting with us. We've got so many of ours that are out visiting somewhere else, and we're thankful that you have come to visit with us. With our lesson this morning, we're going to begin a series of lessons on 1 Thessalonians 2. The theme of chapter 1 is what the gospel does. And Paul continues with a related theme in chapter 2, verses 1 to 8, the theme of which is the gospel preached. The gospel preached. In verse 1, Paul starts off saying that ye brethren know that our entrance in unto you, that it was not in vain. Why is that true? Because they obeyed the gospel. When we had passed through Amphipolis and Apollonia, we came to Thessalonica, where was a synagogue of the Jews. And Paul, as his manner was, went in unto them, and three Sabbath days reasoned with them out of the Scriptures, opening and alleging that Christ must needs have suffered and risen again from the dead, and that this Jesus whom I preach unto you is Christ. And some of them believed and consorted with Paul and Silas. Of the devout Greeks, a great multitude, and of the chief women, not a few. Acts 17, 1 to 4. That was some gospel meeting. 3 weeks of it. Our meetings today generally go Sunday through Friday. They used to go Sunday through Sunday. Then they went Sunday through Friday. Now Sunday through Wednesday. Many of our congregations have stopped holding gospel meetings because they cannot get their own members to attend. As I have traveled around the country in gospel meetings over the last 10 years in particular, there have been a number of instances where if I were to be asked back, I would not go. Because I went encouraged at the thought of preaching the gospel, left discouraged over the lack of interest in the gospel manifested by that congregation. I can remember two congregations numbering 400 to 600. One, this meeting started on Wednesday. About 600 people made up that congregation. The meeting started on Friday. Friday through Sunday. Friday, there were about 12 people there. And then Sunday, the building was running over. That's the environment in which we find ourselves. And so some congregations, like numbers in our area here in Montgomery, have just stopped holding gospel meetings because they cannot get their own members to attend, and the people are more discouraged, the elders primarily, than encouraged. What a gospel meeting, 3 weeks long. Multitudes obeyed the gospel among those Greeks. And of the leading women in the city, there was a large number of them. No wonder Paul starts off this great chapter by saying, brethren, you know that our entrance in unto you was not in vain. That word vain is a sad word. It denotes empty, futile, worthless, fruitless. Ezekiel 2, as well you know, or Ecclesiastes 2, for the sake of you visiting with us, I'm struggling mightily with my memory. I used to preach without notes, but now I've got notes before me and I can't even remember my notes. But anyway, that's Ezekiel 2. Solomon said, I sought in mine heart to give myself unto wine. When a man makes that statement about a quest of life of which he is fixing to engage, we know where he's going. And it's not going to be a good journey. I sought in mine heart to give myself unto wine, yet acquainting mine heart with wisdom, and to lay hold on folly. Who wants to lay hold on folly? A fool of a man. And that's what he is right now. Wisest man save Christ who ever lived, but he's not going to act like it for some time. For what purpose, Solomon? That I might see what it is that a man should do all the days of his life. That's a great thing. What should a man do all the days of his life? Not what he's about to do. Well, what can you expect about a man who starts off by saying, I'm going to commence this journey under the influence of wine, and I'm going to lay hold on folly. So we're not surprised to read the rest of the verses. It was a totally materialistic, fleshly driven quest. He went after money. He went after leisure living. He had servants everywhere to take care of every need he had. He built up treasures that kings were noted for. God had already given him more than he would ever need, but he wasn't satisfied with that. And so he just added to it and added to it and added to it. Later he said, a man cannot be satisfied with money. He should know, Ecclesiastes 5:10, because he tried it. He had 999 too many wives and concubines. He only needed one wife. But he wasn't satisfied with God's original arrangement. He wanted to live a life of abandonment. He abandoned God and held on to the flesh throughout the whole journey. He said in verse 10, I withheld not my heart from any joy. Whatsoever mine eyes desired, I kept not from them. Well, he had the money to be able to do that. You imagine being so wealthy that you could just have whatever you want. You don't have to ask for it. You just go buy it. And then he finally slowed down one day and stepped outside of his mind and body and took a look at it. Then I looked on all the things that I had labored to do, all the things I'd done under the sun. And behold, all, not some of it, all was vanity. What does that word mean? Vain, worthless, fruitless, of no value. All of it, not some of it, not most of it, all of it was vanity and vexation of spirit. It vexed my soul every step of the way. He should have known better. And then he concluded by saying, and there was no profit under the sun. Ecclesiastes 2:11. Saul, the first king of Israel, was not noted for his Israel, for his wisdom. But every now and then he had a sober moment and a sober thought. And on one of those rare occasions, he confessed to David, I have played the fool and erred exceedingly. And that's what Solomon was doing. He played the fool. The wisest man, save Christ, that ever lived. And he played the fool. Well, he said, I want to lay hold on folly. And I'm going to convince my journey under the influence of alcohol. What do you expect was going to happen? He just made a fool out of himself. And he erred exceedingly. All of it was in vain. Matthew 15:7-9 Jesus said, ye hypocrites, well did Isaiah prophesy of you, saying, this people draweth nigh to me with their mouth, honoreth me with their lips, but their heart is far from me, but in vain they do worship me, teaching for doctrines the commandments of men. Every religious activity not based on truth is in vain. Think about that point. Every religious activity not based on divine truth, God's mind to our mind, divine revelation, is worthless, fruitless, profitless, and an act of perpetual vanity. Colossians 2 verse 23 speaks of will worship. Acts 17, 23 speaks of ignorant worship. Both will worship and ignorant worship

raised one of life's most penetrating questions. What is truth? Jesus said, "These things have I spoken unto you, being yet present with you. Howbeit, when he, the Spirit of truth, is come, he will guide you into all truth. For he shall not speak of himself, but whatsoever he shall hear, that shall he speak, he will show you things to come." John 14:26. "I have yet many things to say unto you, but ye cannot bear them yet." But the Holy Spirit is going to come and take up where I left off and guide you into all truth. That's John 14:26 and John 16:12-13. And then Jesus said, "And ye shall know the truth, and the truth shall make you free." When Pilate raised that question, what is truth? The chapter before that, Jesus answered that, "Sanctify them by thy truth. Thy word is truth." John 16:12-13 and John 14:25-26 constitute the twofold office that the Holy Spirit had in relationship to the apostles. One, he was to reach back and remind them of everything Jesus said in Matthew, Mark, Luke, and John. And thus, they would have a perfect memory of 3.5 years of teaching from the Son of God himself. But after this lesson is over, you're not going to remember some of the things that I said. I'm preaching it, and I won't be able to remember with my present mindset some of the things I said. We all need help in our memory. Even some of you young folks complain about your memory. That's not good. But you have a lot more to deal with than Cherry and I had to deal with when we were raising our children. Those first 15 years in Thompson, Georgia, they went by slow, but sure, but slow. Small town. And it was a wonderful process. Living in a place like Montgomery, Alabama, with all that you young parents have to do, no wonder that you're struggling with your memory. Well, the Holy Spirit, by miraculous power, gave those apostles a perfect memory of everything Jesus taught them for 3.5 years. That's Matthew, Mark, Luke, and John. And then guided them into all additional truth. That's Acts of Revelation. And so when the Holy Spirit got through with those 12 men, they had the perfect revelation. And Jesus could say, "And ye shall know the truth." That's the completed revelation of God. "And the truth shall make you free." What is true about sin? That's a great question. Sin is our problem. In Romans 1:16, Paul announced that gospel is God's only power to save. He knew he would never convince those people to obey the gospel until they realized they were sinners and in need of the gospel. And so the rest of chapter 1, he presses upon the Gentiles, "That's your problem." In chapter 2, he starts off dealing with the Jews. All of that chapter and chapter 3 and most of it is for the purpose of proving a passage that we all know well, that all have sinned and come short of the glory of God. And then he sums that up in a few verses, the gospel scheme of salvation, centering in Christ crucified, in order to take care of man's basic problem, which is sin. What is the truth about salvation? That God is our only hope through Christ and the cross. That from eternity he planned the plan of salvation whereby man could be redeemed from his most basic problem that started in Genesis 3:6, reared his head in the garden of paradisial perfection and ruined everything. And from that moment to this moment till time's end, sin will be man's problem. And the preponderance of humanity will go to the fires of Gehenna, where they will suffer all of their lives, because they never, in the patriarchal age, in the Mosaical age, connected themselves to God's promise to redeem the world through the seed of woman, Genesis 3:15, and the seed of Abraham, Genesis 12:3, that culminated in Christ crucified. And all of those from Acts 2 to the end of the ages

0: who never obeyed the gospel or who obeyed it and did not remain faithful to it. That's the preponderance of humanity. That's the masses of the earth. In the days of Isaiah, there was a very small remnant, Isaiah 1:9. And that's always been true. That small remnant was so small that in the days of Noah, just 8 people. It was so small that in the 5 cities of the plains, it was a family of 4. And one of them barely made it out of the city and no farther than that. And the other 3 went up into a mountain and behaved like animals. They were mightily contaminated because the head of that house set his tent toward Sodom. When you set your tent and your life in the direction of Sodom, sooner or later you're going to wind up there. And you may make it out by the good grace of God. Lot was so weak and so connected to the materialism of Sodom that he waited to the last moment. He just kept waiting until finally, in unusual, unique, rare mercy, one of God's angels grabbed that man physically to drag him out of that place and his wife and 2 daughters with him. We pay the price for playing around in the Sodoms of the world. What's the truth about the church? There's just one. It's the exclusive church that Jesus said, I will build and did build. It's the product of the gospel preached and the gospel obeyed. That's what happened on Pentecost of Acts 2. And every time an individual obeys the pure, exclusive, unadulterated gospel of Christ, he's added to the church of Christ that belongs to Christ, cleansed by the blood of Christ, the exclusive church of Christ. We've been talking a good bit lately about the church of liberalism that's been established right in the midst of the church that Jesus said, I will build. It's all around us. In some of the bigger cities, most of the larger congregations in those cities constitute the church of liberalism. They no longer believe in the exclusive church of the Lord Jesus Christ. They could not articulate to you the exclusiveness of New Testament Christianity if their very proverbial life depended upon it. In the church of liberalism, you could not preach Acts chapter 2. They don't believe in Acts chapter 2 because it sets forth the exclusive church of the Lord Jesus Christ, the product of the exclusive gospel of Christ. And the church of liberalism no longer believes in either. What a long way downhill we have gone. But there are churches like Panama Street yet among us. Many of them are in the rural areas of the country. And they believe right now what they've already always believed. They've not departed one iota from the mind of God set forth in the Word of God, which is the Bible, God's mind to our mind. And they can say with all assurance and thanksgiving and gratitude to God, I was taught the gospel as a youth. I obeyed it as a youth. I'm now an old man and an old woman, and I still believe what I've always believed, the exclusive gospel that produces the exclusive church. What is the truth about worship? We've just noted 4 different kinds: vain, ignorant, will, but only God will accept truth and spirit worship. What is the truth about life? Solomon made a mess of his. We want to have the wisdom to live a life devoted to God and truth. What is the truth about eternity? It never ends. One of the saddest of all truths is that efforts put forth for God and truth are often in vain because they do not accomplish their desired end. Is that not a tragedy? They do not accomplish their desired end. 2 Peter 2:5 says that Noah was a preacher of righteousness. He preached for over 100 years. to the people who were destined for destruction. And as far as the record is concerned, not a single person obeyed the truth. Over 100 years of preaching, and it was all in vain. No great gospel meeting like Paul preached in Thessalonica, where multitudes obeyed the gospel. No great meeting like that, where people responded to escape what was coming their way. 1 Peter 3 and verse 20, in regard to those people that lived in that day, there's a beautiful phrase. When once the long-suffering of God waited in the days of Noah, God's long-suffering, patiently waiting in the days of Noah, while the ark was preparing, but only a few, eight, were saved. Sodom and Gomorrah, you think of all the years of grace, mercy, and forbearance that preceded their destruction. All of the centuries of opportunities they had. And they wasted every one of them. They were devoted to perverted, corrupt sexual activity. And just this past weekend, as we noted in our class in the back, Friday and Saturday, this country, all over this country, celebrated homosexual. I don't use the term gay. There's nothing gay about homosexuality. Nothing gay about it. They celebrated the perverted corruption of homosexual conduct. It was all over the news, everywhere. People taking great pride in sexual perversion. The very act, though they were guilty of other things. Jude 7 says, they went after strange flesh. And that was the basic reason God destroyed them. So here is this country that was established by men who believed in God and believed in the deity of Christ and believed in the Bible as the Word of God. And we have sunk to the level where now we are celebrating National Homosexual Pride Week. Look at all the mighty works God did in Egypt. Exodus 9:16, in this very cause have I raised thee up, Pharaoh. He not only raised him up on the throne of Egypt, but he stirred him up by the demands he made upon him. Raise thee up. For what purpose? For to show in thee my power, and that my name, God's name, might be declared throughout all the earth. Those great signs constituted the proclamation of the gospel. May be a strange way of looking at it, but that's what it was. God said, that's what I was doing. Declaring my name throughout all of the earth. Declaring the name of God, the character of God, the traits of God, the oneness of God, the exclusiveness of God. Salvation to be found only in God, not in those idols that Egypt was worshiping, Israel was worshiping, and all the world was worshiping. God says, you want to see the real God? Here's an expression of it. 10 of them. And he didn't stop there. It was one after another. He followed that first generation with plague, miracle after miracle after miracle. Numbers 14:11. How long will it be, God says. You can hear the frustration in his voice looking at it from a human perspective. How long will it be ere this people believe me for all of these signs that I have shown unto them? How long will they provoke me like this? All of those signs, all of those miracles, didn't mean a thing to them. God was trying to get them to have a heart characterized by faith. But Hebrews 2 verse 19 says they couldn't enter in that good land of Canaan because they lacked faith. Of all the people of Canaan that knew about all of that, only one family was saved. Seven nations in Canaan. What was God trying to do with those plagues? Among other things, to get the people of Canaan, the seven nations in Canaan, to confess what Rahab confessed.
1: a harlot.
0: We have heard what your God did to those two kings of the Amorites, those people there in Egypt. We know all about that. For your God is God in heaven above and in earth beneath. If the verbal 10, the figurative 10, had been in Canaan, that God agreed to save Sodom and Gomorrah, Adam and Zeboah, and so on far. Save Zoar, of course, with Lot's pleading, but the other four. If that 10, figuratively speaking, could have been translated to that same type of a number that grabbed hold of God's goodness and grace and mercy of those seven nations in Canaan, and they would have confessed what Rahab confessed, God would have put off their destruction until the time passed by when again the cup of their iniquity, Genesis 15:16, was again full. Only Rahab's family was saved after all that God had done. The preaching of the prophets, Ezekiel 3:7, God says they're not going to listen to you, Ezekiel, because they're not going to listen to me. All of this preaching, all of these efforts, in vain, because they did not enjoy the desired end. The preaching and work of Christ, 3.5 years old, symbolized in John 6, where thousands, 5,000 men, you had the women, the children, we're talking about 12, 15,000 people enjoyed a great meal with a handful of fish and bread. They came looking for Christ the next day. Not because they saw the miracles. That's what he told them. You're here because you got a free meal and you want another one. And then he got down to what they really needed. Not physical bread, but spiritual bread. The truth. Oh, they said, this is a hard saying. Who can hear this? John 6:60. And so the culmination of all of that, and many of his disciples went back, all but the 12, and walked no more with him, John 6:66. What are you going to do? He said to those 12, Lord, where else are we going to go? You've got the words of eternal life. The very fact that Christ was crucified bears witness to the fact that what he taught and did was in vain as far as the masses were concerned. Where lies the problem? Where it's always been. Was then, is now, always will be, the hearts of men. 2 Thessalonians 2:10-12, and with it sets forth the fact that they were lost. Why are people lost? That passage answers that question. Why are people lost? Paul says they did not love the truth. Did not love the truth. And so with all deceivableness of unrighteousness in them that perish, because they receive not the love of the truth, God shall send them strong delusion, that they should believe a lie, they all might be damned, who believe not the truth, but had pleasure in unrighteousness. And that's been man's problem from the very beginning. They refuse to love the truth. That's the problem with the Church of Liberalism. They no longer love the truth that some of them once loved and once followed. They've rejected it now, and they cleave to the idols of the world. Idols allow men to follow the flesh, and that's what the Church of Liberalism wants to do. They want to follow the flesh, do what pleases them. They cease not from their own doing, nor from their stubborn way. Judges 2:19. Men are lost because they do not love the truth that God has set forth in the Bible. If you're present, never obeyed the gospel, we encourage you by faith, repent of your sins, confess Christ, be baptized into Christ. He that believeth and is baptized shall be saved. If you've done that straight away, or you just need the prayers of the church, that's what we're here for, to help one another. We hope you'll come while we stand and sing.

0: Igniters, that was none other than our good friend, Brother Frank, on that. And boy, oh boy, I tell you, I was, I'm listening to this and I'm like, wow, Brother Frank, you are just, that was pretty good. I'm sorry to hear that Brother Frank said that he's getting a little bit older, that he has to start writing stuff down, but I'm going to be honest with you. When you're 85 years old, I guess, you know what, 85 years old, you have the right to be able to slow down a little bit. And that's all I'm going to be able to say in regards to that. I said a little bit. I'm not saying Brother Frank's going to step down permanently. But amen to that. Wow. Brother Albert sent in a, 3 hearts for that study. Sister TL sent in over here 2, 4, 6, 7, 8, 9. Thanks, Brother Frank. One more for 10. And that's the one thing I can say about Brother Frank. Look, he's not messing around. He's not messing around. And that's the whole entire thing. And so I appreciate Brother Frank. And praise the Lord for that. Praise the Lord for that. Wow. That's all I'm going to say. Wow. Igniters. Brother Albert is here. Brother Albert's fired up. Let's go ahead and get started with Brother Albert right now. Maestro, if you don't mind, go ahead. Let's do it. Let's do it right now.
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0: All right, everybody, good morning, good afternoon, and good evening to all of you Igniters. Thunderkirk reporting live here, and boy, oh boy, let me tell you something. I'm a little fired up. I hope all of you are fired up. What a good study that was by our good friend, Brother Frank Chesler, all the way over from Montgomery, Alabama. And don't worry, folks, this is going to be one of two stops we'll make in the great state of Bama. So we're there, just finished up. We'll go there in the next 60 minutes. Between that, we got our good friend, good brother. Brother Albert is with us here on Ignite Radio. So without further ado, Igniters, let's go ahead and send it over to New England. And let's see what our good friend, Brother Albert, is up to. Igniters, welcome to Igniters, the Victory Circle with our good friend, Brother Albert, here on Ignite Radio. Brother Albert! Good to be able to hear from you again. Amen to that. Brother Albert, we got two green lights, so we're flipping this microphone over to you right now. So please go on ahead. Looking forward to it. By the way, Sister TL sends you over three hearts and says, hello, Brother Albert. Go ahead, bro.
1: Good morning, good afternoon, and good evening to all Igniters.
0: Amen.
1: My brothers and sisters in Christ, may the peace and love of God be upon us all. This is a Victory Circle. My name is Albert Sius, your host. It is a pleasure for me to be with you this morning, this afternoon, or this evening, regarding wherever you may be on this planet that we are sharing together. Once again, may the peace and love of God be upon us all. I would like to say thank you to Brother Kirk for a wonderful introduction on this platform, Ignite Radio. My brothers and sisters in Christ, my Igniters, today's lessons come from the book of First Timothy chapter 4, verses 7 and 8. First Timothy chapter 4, verses 7 to 8. And then our topic for our lesson today is True humility. Let us go to God in prayer. Dear Heavenly Father, in the name of your Son, Jesus Christ, our Lord and Savior, we come boldly, Father, before your throne this morning, this afternoon, this evening, regarding wherever, Father, we are all sitting around the circle to study your word. As we continue in studying your word, Father, we ask for your blessing, for your love, and for your guidance among us, that we may be able, Father, to absorb your word and live according to your word. We pray and ask all this, Father, in the name of your Son, Jesus Christ, our Lord and Savior. Amen and amen. Well, my brothers and sisters, my listeners, my Igniters, once again, may the peace and love of God be upon us all. Our lesson for today is a very sensitive lesson where there's many of us who's going to feel like they are touched by this lesson. If we really a child of God, which is very hard for us as human race to accept this adjective. It is humility. But today we're going to study the true humility. In this lesson, my brothers and sisters, we're going to see two contents. The first one is the humility of God. We see where God's view of the humility we're going to see God's promise to the humble, and secondly we're going to see humility in our relationships. In our relationship, we're going to see humility before God. We're going to see humility before God's word. Humility concerning ourselves. And humility towards others. My brothers and sisters, we have begun a study on our need to practice godliness as believers, as Christians. It is our duty to be practice the godliness. But our key passage for this lesson is 1 Timothy chapter 4, verses 7 to 8. 1 Timothy chapter 4, verses 7 and 8. And we're going to see, my brothers and sisters, how to train yourselves in godliness. For while physical training is of some value, godliness is valuable in every way, holding promise for both the present life and the life to come. God has called each of us to exercise ourselves and train ourselves in godliness. We consider three keys to our pursuit of godliness. The first one, we must make a commitment to godliness. Secondly, we must be ready to learn and improve ourselves in this pursuit. And thirdly, godliness requires repeated practice. If we cannot begin with this footing of making a commitment to godliness, having a willingness to change our lives to meet God's character, and repeatedly practicing at godliness, then we are not truly, my brothers and sisters, training ourselves to be godly. In this lesson, and in our future lessons, we will zero in on particular characteristics of godliness. Today we will consider the nature of true humility. Um, The humility of God, my brothers and sisters, are the first part we're going to see in our contents. You see, God's view of the humble. God's view of the humble. So let us notice how God views those who are humble, my brothers and sisters. Remember that I said it's going to be a very harsh lessons for those who are pretending that they are humble, or those who do not want to be humble. Some of the time we think that because we are big muscles or because we have intellectually well prepared, because we have money, because we are so and so, we cannot humble ourselves to others. So let us notice how God views, my brothers and sisters, those who are humble. In Isaiah chapter 57, verse 15, it says, "For this is what the high and lofted one says, he who lives forever, whose name is holy. I live in a high and holy place, but also with him who is contrite and lowly in spirit, to revive the spirit of the lowly and revive the heart of contrite." Well, when we go further in Isaiah chapter 66, verse 1 and 2, again, what God says, we see here, this is what the Lord says. Heaven is my throne, and the earth is my footstool. Where is the house you will build for me? Where will my resting place be? Has not my hand made all these things? And so they come to being, declares the Lord. This is the one I esteem. He who is humble and contrite in spirit and trembles at my word, says the Lord. We see, my brothers and sisters, here, God commands humility in his people as you and I. In fact, God declares his own loftiness and stated that only those who are humble and contrite in spirit will be esteemed by God. Isaiah 57 says that we will live with God if we have a humble heart. So this alone should awaken our attention to our need to become humble, my brothers and sisters. So I am going to go very slow for you to understand the characteristic of this lesson today. The humility of God, my brothers and sisters, it is fascinating that the God of universe, creator of all things, and with all power, knowledge, and might, showed us humility. God has no reason himself to be humble, yet that is his very character. In speaking about Christ, my brothers and sisters, Paul said, Jesus Christ, he humbled himself by coming obedient to the point of death, even to death on the cross, according to Philippians chapter 2, verse 8. So God displayed his humility respectively to us. Now consider the birth of Jesus Christ and the humble beginnings of the Son of God, being born of earthly parents who had no stature, royalty, no power in this world, was a great act of humility. See, Jesus had to have been born of great powerful kings, but Jesus born in a no-name place like Bethlehem and slept in an animal's food stool as a crib. He lived a life that showed his humility, my brothers and sisters, towards humanity. He did not have a home of royalty fit for a king. He had no home at all. He washed the feet of his disciple. The very act of servant. But God has shown us what humility looks like so that we can put that characteristic in our lives. So when we see, my brothers and sisters, God promised the humility to those who are humble, we see God promises to the humble. It is amazing all that God has promised to those who will humble themselves. The infinitely high and lofty one who lives forever promises to dwell with them, to esteem them, to give them grace, to lift them up, and to exalt them. So we see these promises for ourselves, my brothers and sisters. Can you see it for yourself? Can you see all these promises for yourself? But he gives greater grace, my brothers and sisters. Therefore, he says, God resists the proud, but gives grace to the humble, according to James chapter 4, verse 6. So humble yourselves, therefore, under the mighty hand of God, so that he may exalt you in due time. In 1 Peter 5, verse 6, everyone who exalts himself will be humbled, but the one who humbled himself will be exalted. Luke chapter 18 verse 4. So here are the promises of God towards us if we will humble ourselves. As we have mentioned before, my brothers, humility is a practice. It is not simple, simply a mental attitude, because our actions define if we are humble or if we are exalting ourselves. So let us consider the various relationships where we need to practice humility, and then we will talk about how to practice humility. We see humility in our relationships here. It's humility before our God. Humility first must be practiced before God. So if we cannot begin with humility toward the great creator and life giver, then we will fall in practicing humility in our other relationships. So my brothers and sisters, humility towards God begins with having a high view of God's presence. If we see God as he truly is, in his majesty, power, and holiness, then we will be humbled before him. Every time man was privileged to brought into the presence of God in the scriptures, man was brought low. Pay very good attention to this point, my brothers and sisters. You, the one who are sitting all around the circle, listening this lesson today, no matter who you are, no matter what you are, no matter what you have, who you become, this lesson is for you. This lesson is for me. Listen very carefully. Every time man was privileged every time man was privileged to be brought into the presence of God in the scripture, man was brought low. I want you to understand that. Man, all men in the scriptures who has to present themselves before God always come very low, with a low esteem, bring themselves down to God's feet. We have some examples here, like Moses. Moses bowed. It's bowed to the ground and worshipped God. Isaiah cried out, "Woe is me." Ezekiel fell face down to the ground before God. We see John fell down as though dead before our God. Today, most the men of God, whatever the circumstances, to go before God, always standing, but never come down or never go down, to humble themselves to God. But we see Moses did, Isaiah did, Ezekiel did, John did. Why can't we do this? Practicing humility, my brothers, is cannot begin properly and will not be successfully until we see God in the proper. Light. Until we see ourselves coming into his throne at home and beholding his majesty, we cannot put ourselves in the proper frame of mind. Once we have God in the proper frame of mind, we can begin to practice humility toward God. Because you see, the essence of humility towards God is obedience, my brothers and sisters. This is what Paul argued for us in Philippians chapter 2, verse 8. So how did Jesus humble himself before God? Paul says by becoming obedient. Obedience is humility towards God in practice. Disobedience is to exalt our own knowledge and desires above God and is. Therefore, humility ultimately rebellion towards God. This leads us into the next area where humility must be practiced. Since we obedience, humility towards God in practice, my brothers said, then humility is required on our part towards God's word. Because God's word is the only way we know that is right and wrong. God's word is the only way we know what is right and what is wrong. What is pleasing to God? And what is rebellion to God? Well, the person who is truly humble before God is also humble before God's word. We see there again that the Lord said to Isaiah in Isaiah 66 verse 2, this is the one I esteem, he who is humble and contrite in spirit and tremble at my word. So we notice that we are troubled at his word. We must practice humility in regards to the commands of God. So practicing humility towards God's word is to have a responsive heart to the words of God. We must have a willingness to have our characters modeled as we study the word of God. We must acknowledge where we fall short and obey God's commands. Because too often we want to dispute what we read in the word of God instead of simply obeying what we read. Practicing humility means that we do not try to justify our actions before God. Rather, we change our actions to conform to God's will. See, my brothers and sisters, our humility must not only mean we are willing to change our conduct, but also means we are willing to change our doctrine. How easy it is to think that we have settled all the issues and doctrines of the scriptures. Therefore, anyone who disagrees with us must be wrong. We become impatient with those who do not readily agree with our understanding of the scriptures. But we must have a spirit of humility towards our beliefs as well, my brothers and sisters. We are foolish and full of pride. If we think our views are always correct, we are arrogant, and we are to think that we have nothing to learn and that we have all the right answers. This does not mean that we are to be wishy-washy about our beliefs or not have a position of understanding in the scriptures. But we must always have an open mind to the scriptures, for we may find we may have an incorrect belief. To think that anyone who disagrees with us is simply wrong is arrogant, because God has not seen it fit to make our minds the dispository of the sum total of his teaching. See, humility towards God's word means that we will be willing to change our beliefs in the face of the light of the scriptures. Well, my brothers and sisters, we must concerning our humility. Let's say humility concerning ourselves towards God and His Word are to lead us to take a humble attitude towards ourselves. And we must be humble about our own abilities and attainments. We must always realize that all our talents come from the hand of God. Because Paul said in 1 Corinthians chapter 15, verse 9 to 10, "For I am the least of the apostles, unworthy to be called an apostle, because I persecuted the church of God. But by God's grace, I am what I am. And His grace towards me was not ineffective. However, I worked more than any of them. Yet, not I, but God's grace that was with me." So we notice Paul ascribed all of his hard work to the grace of God. So we must also remember, my brothers and sisters, to credit our hard work and attainment to the grace of God. Moses, one of the people of Israel, to not forget to do this as they entered to the land of Canaan. So you may say to yourself, my power and the strength of my hands have produced this wealth for me. But remember the Lord your God, for it is he is who gives you the ability to produce wealth. And so confirms his covenant, which he swore to your forefathers, as it is today, according to Deuteronomy chapter 8, verse 17, 18. As we can see, my brothers, you say humility is not thinking badly of oneself, but rather attributing the glory to God who has empowered us to attain what we have. While humility towards ourselves results around giving God the glory for all that we have. The practice of humility extends into submission to others.

Well, perhaps Paul explained this attitude the best in Philippians chapter 2, verses 3 and 4, by saying, do nothing out of selfishness or conceit, but in humility, and consider others as more important than yourselves. So everyone should look out not only for his own interest, but also for the interest of others. This gets to the heart of what our attitudes and actions must be if we are practicing humility. You see, my brothers, there first we cannot do nothing out of selfishness. We're thinking about ourselves first is the essence of this powerful command. And second, we must consider others more important than ourselves and look out for the best interests. And we recognize that we must first adopt such an attitude within ourselves, my brothers and sisters. When we start thinking about our things, when we start thinking about how things are affecting us, we must discard those thoughts and replace them with thoughts about how things are affecting others. If we all did our part, all our needs would be met because we would seeking out each other's needs first instead of our own. So we see, my brothers and sisters, a marriage will only work properly when we are seeking out the best interest of the spouse. The same as a friendship will only work properly when we are seeking out the best interest of the other person. The same we see, a church will only work properly when we are seeking out the best interest of others here. So my brothers and sisters, our focus cannot be about ourselves. Instead, we must always focus on the well-being and interests of the others. So the practice of this attitude is a submission. Because by practicing humility means that we will yield to the wishes of others. I believe this practice is of humility towards others involves at least three aspects. Number one is serving one another. As we noted at the beginning of this lesson, my brothers, Jesus showed humility by washing his disciples' feet. Jesus showed his humility by always looking out for his disciples' best interests. Jesus went to extra mile for these men. Service is doing things for others that you know they would appreciate being done. Service is not doing what you should want done for yourself. Service is not about doing something so that person will do something in return. Service is only about doing what we know would be helpful and pleasing to the other persons. Secondly, learning from one another.
Practicing humility means that I am willing to listen to you and learn from your example and from your words. As we have discussed, my brothers and sisters, we want to think that we have all the answers and have no need to be taught by someone. You see, this attitude is pride and not humility. We need to be willing to learn from each other by what we see each other do and by the words that we say to each other. So this point is critical in our study together. So we must realize that the purpose of our Bible studies on Sunday morning and Wednesday night is not to make anyone believe the way we believe. But we are here to learn from one another, to challenge our thinking, and to adopt the proper beliefs according to the scriptures. We are not here to win argument, but to seek the truth. We share our ideas and beliefs and measure them to the scriptures until we came to the unity of the faith. Honoring one another, my brothers and sisters. Finally, we need to honor one another. We must respect each other and care for each other. We must treat one another as human beings with the respect and value that God has placed upon every individual. We are not allowed to scorn each other because someone has a weakness, because someone is younger or older, or for any other reason. Our service and submission is about being respectful to one another, even to those who we think are undeserving. Because Jesus exemplified this by honoring each of us, by sacrificing his life for us. So we did not deserve that great sacrifice, my brothers and sisters. But Jesus died for us out of love and honor for each of us. Just as Christ honored us, we are to honor one another with the same self-sacrificing love and respect. This is the way Christians, this is the way the believers, this is the way the family of God should behave. You are not better than I am not better than you. We are one in Christ. No matter the circumstances, my brothers and sisters, no matter what level education, no matter what the level of wealth that you have, at the end, we all gonna go down where we come from, with no exceptions. So don't put yourself, my brothers, as one on the top of the others. I don't care if you are white, if you are yellow, if you are green, if you are black, if you are red. We are all human. Human race. There's no white race, or black race, yellow race, whatever. We are all human race, and we are all deserve
respect. We are all deserve humility for each other. Paul said in 1 Timothy chapter 4, verses 7 and 8, train yourself in godliness. For while physical training is of some value, godliness is valuable in every way, holding promise for both the present life and the life to come. So we must train ourselves to be humble to God, humble to His word, humble towards ourselves, and humble towards one another. Practicing humility requires, my brothers and sisters, to renew our minds and change our thinking so that we can see our proper standing before God. When we make this attitude change, we can serve one another, learn one another, and honor one another as God has commanded. That was my lesson for you today. I hope you grow in the faith through the words of God, by humble yourself by practice humility in all occasion, no matter what the circumstances, my brothers and sisters. With humility, God will lift you up. Let us pray. Heavenly Father, we thank you for this occasion. I've been together around the circle once again to study your word. We thank you, Father. We ask you to be with us always and keep us in your presence until Christ return. In his name we pray. Amen. Thank you, my brothers and sisters. I'll see you once again. God bless.

And Igniters, that was none other than our good friend, good brother, brother Albert in regards to that. And I'm telling you, that was good, brother Albert. That was good. Wow. That's all I'm going to be able to say, brother Albert. That was good. Two thumbs up to that one. You said it was going to be painful. Actually, I thought it was great. I just wish, actually, that, boy, oh, boy. After following Brother Frank, you following Brother Frank, I'm going to tell you, Brother Albert, two thumbs up. Two thumbs up. And amen to that. Sister TL sent over a whole bunch of hearts here. She sent in 1, 2, 3, 4 hearts, 5, 6, 7, and amen, 8, 9, 10 hearts, 11 hearts to you, Brother Albert, and said, thanks, Brother Albert, and amen to that. I sent you over a few hearts myself. I thought it was just great. So you got 3 hearts and an amen to that from me. That was strong. I loved it. And 2 thumbs up to that, Brother Albert. 2 thumbs up to that. And some of them couldn't handle it. I see that. But you know what? It had to be told. Sometimes the truth hurts. So that's the whole entire thing. Igniters coming up here in about a couple of minutes. The Book Divine with our good friend, Brother Paul, here on Ignite Radio. This is Thunderkirk reporting live here. We'll get 2 or 3 commercials and get set up with Brother Paul. So whatever you do, don't touch that dial. We got a lot going on here on Ignite Radio.

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Coast. 6:12 p.m. Central Time here in the USA. It is 7:12 in the morning on a Thursday morning in the Asia Pacific. 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

Well, it's mighty fine to have you here with us today on The Book Divine on Ignite Radio. I'm your host, Paul Cockrell. We are in Romans chapter 5. Romans chapter 5, we're going to, we started that yesterday, but we'll go back over it since we had just broken open the seal yesterday and began with verse number 1 of Romans chapter 5 and get into that very shortly. So I hope for those of you who are on Ignite Radio, we'll get your Bibles ready. Otherwise, we'll have you here on the big board in just a very few moments. Very pleasant day today. Sunshine today, not too awful hot, comparatively speaking. It's been an unusual summer for us. I'm not going to complain. Who was I talking with? It's still hot. Somebody yesterday was telling me that it was terribly hot. But anyways, it's still, as far as in Pakistan, we have some brethren there. India, Philippines, all those areas are still hot, hot, hot. It hasn't reached here yet. So I'm not complaining, but I'm just kind of waiting to see what's going to happen. But we've had a blessed day today, Mother and I, and hope that you have as well. And I haven't had too much going on this day today. We haven't gotten out and about this week, but we might tomorrow. I've got some things I've got to do, and so I may just load up Mother in the family van again and go get some ice cream or something while I run a couple of errands, and we'll see what we can get into tomorrow so we can get out of this cabin fever that we've got. But I hope that you've had a blessed day this day or are having a blessed day thus far wherever that you might be. All right, let's go ahead and do our shout-outs before we get too far behind. I was a little bit behind schedule, but we got it and we made it and we're doing fine. So let's go ahead and say hello to all of our dear friends out there in Ignite Radio Land. First up on the list, Sister Nettie. She's over in the Metro Manila area, the NCR, National Capital Region, and of the Philippines. And she says, good evening, Brother Paul, and everyone here. May the Almighty God bless us all. And good morning to you, Maganda. I haven't spoken Filipino or Tagalog in so long, I forget. But anyways, hope that you're doing all right on this day today and all of yours. Brother Sam Robinson is with us. He's here in the Golden Springs area here in Alabama. And I hope that you're doing all right on this day today. Brother Carlos is with us, one of our great speakers here on Ignite Radio. New speakers, but great speaker already. And I hope that you're doing all right, Brother Carlos, and all of your family. He says, good evening, Brother Paul, and everyone here. God bless you all in Christ, hoping that everyone is doing well. And we certainly do agree with that. Brother Hubert's with us, excuse me, in Austin, Texas. And he's our resident ambassador here on The Book Divine. And he says, greetings to our visitors and brethren. We're so honored you've come to study a portion of God's Word on The Book Divine with our honorable brother Paul Cockrell, leading our path unto salvation. And what an honor that is to hear. And it's good to have you with us on this day today. He also says, Brother Paul, Mother deserves the very best. Absolutely. What is that? What was that commercial? It deserved the very best. But there you go. As long as I can take Mother out, get a little something to eat, get a little ice cream, she's happy. And that's good, isn't it? You know, when your world is that easy to please, I guess that's pretty good, isn't it? But anyways, I'll see what I can do tomorrow about that. I've been busy this week, but we'll get out tomorrow maybe and do something to get rid of this cabin fever. All right, Sister Rebecca's with us. She's up in Jacksonville, Alabama. I knew I was going to do that one day, either to you or Brother Carlos. But she says, good evening. I hope that you're doing all right, you and Chris and all the gang. Let's see. Joining us via Ignite Radio, Sister T.L., she is up in Seattle, Washington, and says, greetings, Brother Paul. Sends us a bunch of hearts. We do appreciate that very much.
This is Wednesday, so we've got a few that will be absent today because they will be attending their regular services, and that's okay for those of us that don't have a Wednesday night service. We are happy to gather here. Also joining us via Ignite Radio, Brother Albert is with us today. He's another one of our great speakers on Ignite Radio, and he's up in the Lawrence, Massachusetts area, also with the Ignite New England studios. And good to have you with us, Brother Albert. Hope that you and yours are doing well on this day today. You can do the same, by the way. 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Brother Hubert sends us a bunch of hearts. Appreciate that. Hope that everything is well in Austin, Texas today. Sister Brenda Phipps is with us today. She's up in Ohio joining us via Ignite Radio. Hope that you're hanging in there, Sister Brenda. And always wonderful to see you here on the program with us. Let's see. I know Brother Kirk's lurking around because he's throwing out a bunch of names here. Brother Kirk, Brother Kirk's program, the final take, will be up after this program, Lord willing, in just about an hour or a little less than an hour as we get ready for his program. And he is back up in Canada, in Surrey, British Columbia, Canada. I'm just killing time until I know he's here. He's coming, I promise you. I think he's going to be next. Just waiting. Type faster, Brother Kirk. I'm rolling. I'm ready to roll, ready to go here. Oh, let's see. What else? I can't draw a blank here. I should be used to this by now, right? I should be used to saying all this. I do have posted on YouTube, but you'll hear it later, so I don't want to say that because it'll come on Ignite Radio. All right, Brother Kirk, the final take will come up following this program as he continues a special series that he has been on, and I hope that you'll stay tuned to listen to him. And here we go. Not quite on cue, but here he is anyways. Brother Kirk says, shout out to you, Brother Paul, from Overcast, Surrey. You know, it was that way Sunday going to church at Hillview in Birmingham. It looked rainy, and it had rained. But about Pell City, for you locals, you'll know where this is. We were headed west on the interstate, I-20, and then all of a sudden it got foggy. You couldn't see. You couldn't see the mountains. You couldn't see some of the road. It was I thought it was hazy at first, and then it was fog. But I had not seen anything about fog. But it was that way, not quite half the way to Hillview, but we ran into that as well. But it's been a beautiful day here today, with the sunshine and the cooler temperatures, cooler than normal. I think it's going to be cooler tonight. All right, Brother Kirk, again, we'll have the final take coming up. And here we go. Shout out to all Igniters, he says, watching and listening to The Book Divine live on Ignite Radio. I'm still healing from my cat scratch fever. Looks like I've got some kind of spotted measles or something, doesn't it? And that's because of this cat you can't see. That's my son's cat, Boone. And his way of playing is scratching and biting. And I've tried to clip his nails, but he's a lot faster and stronger than I am. And so anyways, I haven't been able to do that. All right, here we go. Coming up next, the final take with Thunder Kirk, part 7, the Bible versus media. Come, listen, and grow. And we hope that you'll do that. And stay tuned to all of our programming here that we'll have also later on Ignite Radio. All right, let's bow for a word of prayer. We're going to continue to remember Sister Bertha, who's at the Hillview congregation where I serve, who fell and broke some bones
relative to that. And then Brother Jack and his wife, Brother Jack's a former preacher at North Bellingham, where Brother Kirk is on the Mondays and Tuesdays. All right, let's bow together. Father, we're so thankful for another day that you've given us today. We're thankful, Father, that we can gather here together as a family to study your word. We ask for your blessings upon us as we do so. Bless those who are here. We're so thankful, Father, that they've taken time of their day to consider your word. And as we collectively study together, we ask that you would open our minds and hearts so that we can have a better understanding with these words from the Apostle Paul, and help us to be able to understand some of the deep things that he would have us to know and what you would have us to know with him as the penman. Father, we ask for your blessings upon those who are sick. Surely there are some across the world from all the congregations that are represented here this day. Watch over them and care for them, even those who are in our audience. We also ask, Father, you would bless those of whom we would bring before your throne room, Sister Bertha, who is at the Hillview congregation, who is recovering from a fall. We ask, Father, for your blessings upon Brother Jack and his wife, and North Bellingham, or the former preacher at North Bellingham. Help them, Father, according to their needs, and watch over them and others, Father, who seek interest in our prayers before thee. We're so thankful again for the Bible, and we ask, Father, that you'd bless us even now as we study. In Jesus' name, amen. All right, I think that's going to get it. Let me do a little housekeeping work just a second. All right, Romans chapter 5. Let's begin with verse number 1. Read this yesterday, but we'll just go back over it. Romans chapter 5, verse 1. Therefore, being justified by faith, just as Abraham, that's what he talked about the last chapter, we have peace with God through our Lord Jesus Christ. Now, we talked about this yesterday. It's vitally important to understand that there is only one way to have peace with God, and that is through our Lord Jesus Christ. And so it behooves us, I know that's a deep word, but it just stands to reason that we ought to ask the question, how do we get into the Lord Jesus Christ? How do we tap into the blood that he shed for us? And the answer is through faith, repentance, confession, and baptism. So when we read these things about being through Jesus, by Jesus, we have to, as diligent students of God's word, ask the very legitimate question, how do we get into Jesus? And there are many, many verses that tell us how to do that. But when you read through Jesus, by Jesus, etc., remember that those who, through faith, repentance, confession, and baptism, those are the ones who reap the benefits of the access that we have through the blood. Here, we're justified by faith, the things that we do, and that gives us the peace with God through Jesus Christ. Otherwise, we would not have peace, by the way. You know that. If we didn't have the blood of Jesus to mediate from our prayers, for example, the one we just did, as I ask in Jesus' name, I wouldn't have the ability to ask in Jesus' name if he had not given himself. But as a penitent baptized believer, we have the ability to access the throne room of God through him, and that's so important to remember. By whom we have access by faith into this grace, God's unmerited favor, which simply means that it wasn't anything that we deserved, it wasn't anything that we did, into this grace wherein we stand and rejoice in the hope of the glory of God. And that hope is not as we think about, oh, I hope that I get this, I hope I get that. It's not that hope. It's the hope that we've been promised of all the special promises and wonderful promises that our Lord has given us. That's the hope that we stand in until the day of judgment. And that's what secondarily what the Apostle Paul's trying to get across here. Verse 3, and not only so, but we glory in tribulations also, knowing that tribulation worketh patience. Well, as we think about tribulation, what is that? Tribulation is talked about in
Book of Revelation. There's a lot of people through a misunderstanding of God's word would talk about the tribulation that's coming and the rapture that will come and then tribulations for those that are left. But that's not what he is referring to here. Tribulation, an interesting word. It's an affliction. That's true. When you're afflicted, burdened, persecuted by various things, it's as the crowd presses on you. And certainly as we go through life, you understand that people are going to persecute you for what you believe. But the Apostle Paul here is saying that's why we glory in those tribulations, because tribulations worketh patience. Do you know people who get angry just like that? Oh, something happens and they just fly off the handle, as we say. And we as Christians can't be that way. And sadly, the only thing, and this is talked about more than this once here, but several times in God's word. James would talk about it as well. The only thing that works patience is tribulation, sadly. And so we do have to go through some things in order to have patience, because if that did not happen, every time that something did not go our way, we would get all exercised and upset. And, you know, eventually you can't get that way. I start to say it comes with age, but I know some young people that are very, very patient. Young people that, you know, they just take things in stride, even though it's persecution from the world or other problems that are thrown their way. Oh, they just keep very even in their faith and they do well. And that's the way that we should be as well. Let's see. Brother Hubert here commenting, washing our sins. Absolutely. And throwing in an amen at that. Brother Carlos says, yes, our sins are not washed away only by believing. And that's something that is taught in the denominational world. And it's a misunderstanding. Well, I don't, you know, I want to say it's a misunderstanding, but these doctrines have been taught and taught and taught for generations. And so I don't know what you would call it, a mistranslation, misunderstanding, misinterpretation. That's on the good side. On the bad side would be willful disobedience to God's word. And that's a position nobody wants to be in. Yet I can do that if I do, as Brother Carlos is talking, that some people think that their sins are washed away just by believing. But too many scriptures that point otherwise, Mark 16:16, Acts 2:38, among others. All right, tribulation worketh patience, verse number 4, and patience experience, and experience hope. And hope maketh not ashamed, because the love of God is shed abroad in our hearts by the Holy Ghost, which is given unto us. All right. Very important that we remember a few things. First of all, these are stair-step things, as are many things in the Bible. Tribulation works patience. We're never going to have patience without tribulation. I'm sorry, you're not born with it. It's not something that is necessarily in our DNA to be patient about things. And if you don't believe that, you just take a child to the store and you take him to the toy section or her and tell that child no. And you'll see how easily patience comes. Very few children that when you say, oh, let me have this and let me have that, and you say, no, no, no. And they're going, you know, before you get through the aisle there, they're going to be pitching a fit. I told you there's a video on YouTube, this beautiful young child. He was, and I say beautiful relative to his attitude.
his parents, you know, and sometimes I don't agree with this with children, but this was really, really sweet. I guess they did it because they knew his reaction. But this very tiny little boy, he could speak. So I don't know. He must have been maybe 4 or 5 years old. And it was Christmas Day, and they were unwrapping presents. And he unwrapped his presents, and it was a potato. No toys, no candy, no nothing. It was a potato. And this little boy opened it up, and he said, "Oh, a potato, wonderful potato." And it was really the most charming and thrilling thing to see, because I guarantee you that 99.9% of other children would not do that. A potato? What do you mean a potato? I don't want a potato. That's the way most would act. But that's unusual in a child that age. So patience doesn't come easily for us. Brother Hubert says we must obey the gospel for the forgiveness of sin. Absolutely. That's where it all starts, isn't it? And we're never going to be able to ask God to forgive our sins unless we attach ourselves to the blood of Jesus. So going back to this, we're never going to have patience without tribulation. Now, none of us want to hear that, but that's Bible, and that's what the Apostle Paul here is saying. Tribulation works patience. And patience, experience. Well, what does he mean by experience? Experience in the sense that you've passed the test. That's essentially what he's talking about there. Experience in the sense that you've passed the test. And that's only going to come, again, as we go through tribulation and then patience. And that's what's going to give us the experience. Now, why is that important? You know, if you do any job, you've got to have experience before you can really do that job properly. If you're a newbie, somebody that's new on the job, you usually are going to have some type of a mentor. And Sister Nettie says, "Amen, Poe." Thank you for that. Put you in the amen corner. You usually are put with a mentor or a trainer, somebody that's going to help you. But in the spiritual life, there really is no person that can do that. And sadly, the Apostle Paul is pointing to the fact that you have to go through these things by yourself. Yes, I have God's word. Yes, I have prayer to get through them. But you see, the things that you need to go through, and I say it purposely, need to go through, are not the same things that I need to go through. Because things that bother me, you know, there's some tribulation that would bother me terribly and otherwise would not bother you. Now, tribulation from the outside, not necessarily from God, of course, that's chastening, but that's my fault. If God is chastening me, then I've done something wrong, and He, as the Heavenly Father, has to put me and correct me and put me in a certain order. Now, the way that He does that, I can't tell you. But through various things in life, He puts us back in order as we ought to. But this tribulation business, oh, that comes from the world. That comes from Satan, and that comes from others who are the opposite of us, and that's why it should work patience. Now, going back to this business of experience, once you have this patience and you continue to go through these tribulations, eventually it's going to give you experience. Now, why is that important for us? Well, if I don't learn from the tribulation and get to a point of patience, then number one, it's not going to do me any good. It's not working if I don't get the patience and experience. And number two, I'm never going to grow as a Christian. And the point of it is, as I go through tribulation and get the patience, then it's going to help me to understand I can do it. I can make it. Secondarily, it will help me to realize when those things are coming.
I don't know about you, but again, there's certain things that I will admit tempt me and other things that do not. And sometimes you can see those things coming off from a mile away. Now, not that I have arrived in my Christianity, but if you're really observant, you can see those things too, not in a miraculous way or anything like that. But if things are going good and all of a sudden temptation starts to come, tribulation starts to come, the experience tells you, okay, here it comes. All right, Brother Kirk and I, once in a while, we'll talk about, as we are reading God's Word, if it's something that's very deep or something that's very meaningful or will impact us, we'll say, all right, buckle up your seatbelt. It's about to get rough. And that's really the way we ought to do when tribulation comes, and get through it. Experience is going to help us to get through it if I learn from it. Now, if I go through everything, and we've talked about this before, if I'm the kind of person, and I know there may be some even in the audience like this, I don't know. I beg you to try. I know it's difficult, but if you're the kind of person that just stacks one problem, we'll use the terms we're looking at today, tribulation. If I stack one tribulation on top of another, I'm not going to gain the experience. Well, I'm not going to gain patience, but I'm not going to have the experience to know, okay, here we go again. Let me settle down, be patient, and just get through it. Many years ago, there was I know Brother Sam will remember this. There was a show on television called Kung Fu. Man, I loved that program. I don't know why. But there was the main character was named Kane. And the funny thing about it, the guy that played the man from China was not even Chinese. But anyways, sometimes he would have flashbacks to when he was learning his kung fu stuff. And his master, his teacher on that program, sometimes would just tell him to, you know, just sit and think and just wait. And, you know, sometimes we have to do that as Christians. The Bible tells us, be still and know that I am God. And if I'm always going through life and everything's a crisis and everything's a problem and I worry absolutely about everything, I'm not doing that verse. Be still and know that I'm God. In other words, don't worry so much about these issues and problems of life. The thing that's happened to you has happened to me, has happened to people for thousands of years, and they got through it, and we got through it as well. Brother Martin in India, before they had their baby, Vihan. In fact, he's a month old. It's hard to believe. But as any first-time parent is, that 9 months, you know, you go through that. But that, you know, that's mainly on the mother. The dad has to, please don't hurt me for saying this, but the dad has to suffer through some of those 9 months, as well as the mother would have mood swings. Nobody's blaming the mother. That just goes with the territory. Cravings. Where they crave certain things, you know, midnight, sometimes they'll say, I just got to have a dill pickle or something, ice cream or something, go get it. But anyways, then the birth comes and everybody's scared to death. The mother's scared to death. The dad's scared to death. He's never held a baby before. And so you get all scared about those things. And so I don't want to betray any confidence, but Brother Martin kind of expressed some of those things to me before the baby was born, as I expressed it before my son was born. And I told Brother Martin this, listen, you and Renuka, that's his wife, are not the first two that have ever had a baby. Babies have been born for thousands of years, and as long as they're okay, all will be well.
the mother's going to be fine. The baby's going to be fine. You are going to be fine. Just trust in God and understand that it's your first time, but it's not everybody else's first time. You take a mother who's had three babies, for example. Oh, that's a walk in the park. Oh, just the third baby. We've been through this before. They're not going to be hurt. You know, every little cry and every little whatever. You learn not to pay attention to those things. You don't want to spoil the baby. And the point is this, we have to be the same way. And I started this out by saying, if you're the kind that just stacks problem on top of problem on top of problem, here's financial problems, here's sick problems, here's family problems, here's relationship problems, why does all this always happen to me? You can end up being that way. Rather than taking each of those tribulations and learning from the experience and the patience. Okay, here we go again. Satan's throwing something on me, or one of Satan's helpers, which sadly that can be sometimes our friends and family and other people. Here comes something. Let me just be still and know that God is there and know that He's working. I'm going to say my prayers. I'm going to read the Bible for strength, and I'm going to get through this. That's what experience is all about. That's what the Apostle Paul says here. And I'm not so sure that as preachers, we get that word across, get that thought across as much. But if I go through tribulation and I don't learn patience, I don't learn from the experience, I'm always going to remain a child in the faith. The Apostle Paul would talk about that. Listen, at a time when you ought to be teachers, I'm still having to teach you. And you're drinking milk when you ought to be eating strong meat. And so we've got to learn from these things. Solomon would say there's nothing new under the sun. Yes, there's new inventions. There's new eras of time and things like that. But relative to spiritual life and relative to tribulation and our experience and our being faithful to God, all of that remains the same. And I've got to push forward, push through, and get through all of that. All right, Brother Sam here says, looks like I threw a memory on him. He says, when you snatch the pebble from my hand, you may go. As an older brother, I would tell Rex that. We loved Kung Fu. It was a great, great show, wasn't it? And, you know, being older, you can see, I mean, I wish

test to see if he was fast enough to do it. Well, guess what? One day, he was very fast. He snatched the pebble, and it was time for him to leave, to go on his own. And if I'm a Christian and I'm not doing these things, I'm not growing. And that's why these are all stair-step things. Patience, experience, and experience, hope. So when I get through all of these things, I end up with hope. Faith is the substance of things hoped for. And if I'm not careful, I can let tribulation, and I can stack so many problems on top of each other that I forget the hope of an eternal life with the Father and with the Son. And heaven forbid that we forget those things, because that's the main thing that we're here for, isn't it? We're just in a proving ground, a testing ground, so that we can make it to heaven. And in a roundabout way, that's what the Apostle Paul here is really talking about. Brother Hubert says this: without trials and tribulations, what could make me stronger in the faith? And the answer to that is nothing, nothing. We would just be spoiled like the Hebrews, always wanting something. Now, God, I hate to put it this way, was obligated to take care of the Hebrews who came out of Egypt. There's no doubt about that. But every time they griped and complained, God would give them what they wanted. We want water. Well, they got Moses to give them water. We need some food. We're having a hard time in this desert finding food. So he sent them manna. And then they didn't like the manna, so he sent them some quail. But then he got mad at them and killed them after that. In fact, the Bible says while the meat was still in their teeth, he killed them because they just kept griping and murmuring and complaining about life, and they were not seeing the hope that was in front of them for a new home, the promised land. And so, God wasn't too happy with them. Is God not happy with us in the same way sometimes? Oh, absolutely. You better believe it. Let's see. Wrong. No, that's right. But no, let's see. Brother Darwin's here with us. Good evening, family in Christ Jesus. He's from Anderson, Indiana. Good to have you with us today. Brother Hubert says amen and amen. We'll take it. Sister Nettie says amen as well. Brother Carlos says the Bible tells us how gold is purified. And that's a great comparison to exactly what he's talking about here. These different levels, if you take gold that you find, not that you just buy ready-made, but if you're a gold miner, you have to dig that gold wherever it is, or maybe you're panning it out of the water. You can get it either way. But if you dig it out of a cave or find some seam, S-E-A-M, of gold somewhere, you got to pull that stuff out. And most of the time, it's mixed with other metals, silver or iron or something. And you got to purify that gold. And really, if you understand the comparison, gold has to be heated up to separate it from those impurities. That's tribulation as far as the gold is concerned. And then as it's more purified, as it's patient sitting in that crock of it's being boiled in, and finally some part is skimmed off, the bad parts, and the remnant that remains is pure gold. And the same is true for us. We've got to be patient through all that stuff and remember the hope that comes to us. Sister Wilma has joined us. She is from Hong Kong, HK. Good to have you with us. Formerly from the Philippines, working in Hong Kong. Good to have you with us, Sister Wilma. Hope that you're doing all right today. All right, let's move forward here. Hope maketh not ashamed. What does he mean by that? Well, I know what ashamed means. If I have hope in Christ,
then I have nothing to be disgraced or ashamed about. As Gentiles, they would, if they were not Jews under the old law and were never given the ability to be a Jew. Of course, they could be proselyted in, but that still didn't make them, you know, exactly just like a Jew. But sometimes they, I suppose, would feel ashamed of who they were. But now, under the new covenant, all of us are the same. And you don't have, we're not vilified. We're not made like villains or because they're Gentiles now, because we're all one in Christ Jesus. And that's where the hope comes from. Here's the reason why that I say it that way, because the love of God is shed abroad in our hearts. Now, I've told you this, we can apply this to us only to a certain degree, but every single time, now if you'll listen to your teacher and trust me, I promise you I'll never lead you astray, but some of these verses don't apply to us in their entirety, and this is one of them. When you see the word us, generally speaking, it's referring to the apostles. And we can prove that here in these verses, because you'll see us and then you'll see the word you, and there's a separation between us, the apostles, and you. The Apostle Paul certainly was having to go through a lot of tribulation. He is not only telling us through the Holy Spirit, but he's also testifying because of all the things that he'd been through. The love of God is shed abroad in our hearts by the Holy Ghost. I read from the King James Version, and they do a great service to us by saying Holy Ghost. There's a lot that want to stay away from that, but whenever you read Holy Ghost, it's talking about a direct indwelling of the Holy Spirit, which is given unto us. Jesus gave that to them. They had it in Acts chapter 2. The Apostle Paul was given it as well. Now, there were gifts of the Holy Ghost that the apostles, once they laid their hands on people, had. But here he's talking about the full measure of the Holy Ghost given unto us. However, as you read this verse, the first part is very, or applies to us very much. Hope maketh us not ashamed, because we have the ability to be children of God, because the love of God is shed abroad in our hearts. And that's the only reason that we can be called children of God. Verse number 6, For when we were yet without strength, in due time Christ died for the ungodly. Now you notice how the us changes to we. And that's true. He died for the ungodly when we needed him the most. For scarcely for a righteous man will one die, yet peradventure, or perhaps for a good man, some would even dare to die. But God commendeth his love toward us, in that while we were yet sinners, Christ died for us. Now again, you see the word us, but this verse equally can be applied to us as well, because the same is true. We're going to get to a you here in just a moment. You know the difference, though, because you've seen it in other verses. Much more then, being now justified by his blood, we shall be saved from wrath through him. And thank God for that. If it wasn't for the blood of Jesus Christ and Christ dying for us, even before we were born, before we even needed him, he has saved us, if we're penitent baptized believers, being justified. How are we justified? This is another great question within a verse.
much more than being now justified. How? By his blood. If I want to be justified, there's only one way. By his blood. Not just by calling on Jesus, not just by calling on the name of the Lord, not just by saying the sinner's prayer. None of those work. We have to attach ourselves to the blood of Jesus Christ, and we can only do that by following Mark 16:16, Acts 2:38, and the many other scriptures that tell us that we, through baptism, receive salvation only through the blood of Jesus Christ. That's what justifies us, is his blood. And further, we shall be saved from wrath through him. On the day of judgment, for those who have not obeyed the gospel, it is going to be a day of wrath. Wrath is a step up from anger. You know, I can be, let's say, agitated about something. Oh, I don't like that. You know, you may speak under your breath and say, oh, I don't like that at all. I wish they wouldn't do that. And then you can kind of step up in anger and say, hey, you don't need to do that. I do that with these kitty cats all the time. The newest one I've got here, thanks to my son, Boone, for some reason, he gets on this table by going over there on my credenza that has my coffee pot, my medicine, and my ice machine. I don't like him crawling around the food and medicine. But he jumps up there to jump over here. And as soon as he jumps up there, I've tried to block the way. I've tried to do everything. Next thing, I'm going to put some aluminum foil up there, and they hate that crinkly sound, and see if that works. But he'll jump up there, and I'll say, no, no, you've got to get down. Well, that's a little bit of anger coming out. But the wrath of God is a step up, a big step up. We do not want to experience the wrath of God. It is a fearful thing, the Bible would say, to fall into the hands of the living God. And as we understand that sentiment, we understand that we don't want to experience that wrath. By the way, in the original language, there's no reason to go into that, but anyways, in the Greek language, the word wrath is a word that is not normally used. Let me back that up. For those who are just Strong's Concordance Greek people that don't understand that some words are sort of equal, this is one of those that in some places mean love, but here it's very important to understand this is not love. This is the anger, wrath of God. But we don't have to experience that because of the blood of Jesus Christ. And that's a wonderful thing indeed. All right, we've got to stop. Our time is up. Seems like passed by very quickly today. Maybe that's because I got a little bit of a late start. Hey, don't forget that Brother Kirk is coming up in just a very handful of minutes. Hope that you will stay tuned for his program. You can check him out on YouTube. All you have to do is go to YouTube and then do a search for Ignite Radio Broadcast, and then he has links all across his pages. Brother Hubert says, glory be to God, given us his begotten Son, Christ Jesus, and amen to that. All right, we will see you, Lord willing, again tomorrow at this self-same time, and we'll continue these thoughts from the Apostle Paul. Hope that you'll join us then. Hope that you'll join Brother Kirk coming up, and until we meet again tomorrow, I pray God's richest blessings on each and every one of you.